0: Mahomes, it just continued to carry. He is on another level. His second home run today, his fifth hit. And it's 8-4 Braves here in the eighth. What a performance.
1: At 680, the Fan, Drake Baldwin, Austin Riley each hit two home runs. They beat the Rangers 8-5. Baldwin, career high 5 hits. Riley, 3 hits, drove in 4 for the winners. Francisco Lindor reaches base 5 times. Homers drives in 3 in the Mets 6-1 win over the Phillies. Nolan McClain struck out 10 over 6 scoreless. The Mets take a series in Philadelphia for the first time in nearly 4 years. Walk-off time in Milwaukee.
2: Fairbanks, the 1-2 pitch. He is a fly ball. Deep center field. Marcy's back. Track. Wall. Boy. Boy. Baseball.
1: WTMJ. Good day for the Contreras brothers. That walk-off 3-run jack is Milwaukee, a 3-1 win over the Marlins, who have dropped 6 straight. Max Kepler, walk-off winner for the Diamondbacks, taking the Cardinals in 10-8-7. Paul Skeen struck out 8 over 7 strong. Pirates over the Guardians 7-1. Colson Montgomery, 24th home run. Braden Montgomery, 2 hits and a run knocked in. White Sox blank the Jays 3-0. 19 runs, 19 hits for the Padres as they roll the Royals by 17. Cubs take the rubber game from the Twins 10-1. Nico Hoerner knocked in a 4. Tyler Stevenson homer twice, offsetting 3 long balls from fellow backstop Hunter Goodman as the Reds take the Rockies 9-6. Mariners 6-3 over the Giants. They are back to 500, half game out of first in the West as they double up San Francisco. C.J. Abrams, Dylan Cruz back-to-back home runs in the 5th. Nats 5-2 over the A's, and the Angels salvage a game against the Tigers. Zach Neto, Jorge Soler deliver run knock. Scoring hits in a 3-2 win over Detroit. Once again, our final score, the Yankees shaved the Dodgers 2-1. Jazz Chisholm's home run in the 8th inning is your game-winning blow. They avoid being swept in the doubleheader and the series. Our next broadcast comes Saturday. Diamondbacks Nationals coverage comes your way at 3:30 Eastern. Coming up next, it's game night for producer Ryan Matlack with Josh Kapke on board, technical director Jake Boson with Camilla Ortiz TikToking along the way, associate producer Nick Carty doing the very minimal. I'm Jim Baskwell. Thanks for listening.
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0: a cultural storyline of the last 5 years.
1: Well,
0: I think you could say that. I also don't think Shohei Ohtani is that controversial of a figure, so that's where I don't know if a scandal can really be paired with
1: him. Well, I think the scandal is just because it's betting. That's the scandal, right? Because nothing in betting is ever not a scandal. It's always got to be a scandal. It can't just ever be an investigation. It's got to be a scandal.
0: Well, that's what sells tickets, and that's what puts butts in the seats, and that's why you should listen to that podcast beginning tomorrow. 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

I'm Ed Benkin. We start with the World Cup and a championship for Spain. It came down to a goal in extra time as Spain defeated Argentina 1-0. It was the second World Cup title in Spain's history. Spain allowed just one goal throughout the tournament. That is the fewest in World Cup history. And Spain outshot Argentina in the championship game 12.

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0: I'm Ed Benkin. The World Cup of Soccer belongs to Spain. In the championship match at the Meadowlands, Spain defeated Argentina 1-0. The goal came in extra time, but Spain dominated much of the contest, outshooting Argentina 12-0. For Spain, it is their second ever World Cup title. Now to baseball, where the Yankees and Dodgers had a day-night doubleheader in L.A., taking the first game 8-2. The Yankees winning the nightcap on ESPN Radio 2-1. While the Yankees are trying to avoid a sweep, two other AL East teams are on a roll. One of them, Boston Red Sox, who have now won 13 in a row. They down Tampa 6-1. Interim manager Chad Tracy says 13 in a row and sweeping four straight series is quite a feat.
1: It's hard to do. You well said. Yeah, it's hard to. I think the first thing you said, it's hard to sweep a team in the big leagues, period. Once, you know, just the talent level, and you're going to run into somebody, a starter, you know, that's going to have a really good game. It's hard to do. So to do it four times is, yeah, I'll acknowledge it's been impressive.
0: Meanwhile, in Houston, Baltimore picked up its seventh straight by beating the Astros 5-2. In Milwaukee, the Brewers won on a walk-off. They hand the Marlins their

0: 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We're working on that store. We hope you'll join us.
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1: You're making a 13-game win streak for the Boston Red Sox as they sweep their weekend series. Shohei Ohtani still has issues with his left knee, won't be pitching for a bit. Team does expect him to be back on the mound this season. Ryan Fox takes the Open Championship while in New Jersey, Spain. 1-0 win over Argentina to capture the FIFA World Cup. Spain, second FIFA World Cup title, first since 2010, seventh team with multiple World Cup titles. Ferran Torres scores in extra time, scores in the 106th minute, and gives Spain the win. Seven shutouts in this World Cup. That's a record. They extend the record for the most shutouts in a single tournament. They conceded one goal the entire tournament. And they may not be done. Carlos Mauricio Ramirez from MLS on Apple TV earlier on ESPN Radio.
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1: Plenty of reaction to the World Cup. 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
1: You're making a 13-game win streak for the Boston Red Sox as they sweep their weekend series. Shohei Ohtani still has issues with his left knee, won't be pitching for a bit. Team does expect him to be back on the mound this season. Ryan Fox takes the Open Championship while in New Jersey. Spain, 1-0 win over Argentina to capture the FIFA World Cup. Spain, second FIFA World Cup title, first since 2010, seventh team with multiple World Cup titles. Ferran Torres scores in extra time, scores in the 106th minute, and gives Spain the win. Seven shutouts in this World Cup. That's a record. They extend the record for the most shutouts in a single tournament. They conceded one goal the entire tournament. And they may not be done. Carlos Mauricio Ramirez from MLS on Apple TV earlier on ESPN Radio.
2: The scary thing about Spain, if you're thinking about the future, you're not a Spanish soccer fan, is Lamine Yamal is 19 years old. So he'll be 23 by 2030, 27 by 2034, 31 by 2038. So he might as well play four, maybe five World Cups or even more. He's not going anywhere. The spine of this, the backbone, the column, if you would, of this Spanish team is very much young. And they still have younger players that didn't even play or even get brought up to this tournament in the ovens just being baked to perfection. So when the time comes, they just churn them out and churn them out and churn them out.
1: On the other end of the age spectrum, there's Lionel Messi, first man to start three FIFA World Cup finals. Argentina doesn't get a shot on target. They're the first team to do that in a World Cup final over the last 60 years. How do we remember this tournament for Messi?

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0: 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From the top five teams that can't afford a slow start.
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0: 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The top five offensive skill players.
2: 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I've been responsible for, I think, three of these now. I did the top five quarterbacks, which you didn't love because I put Patrick Mahomes number five. I did top five teams that cannot get off to a slow start, which was I thought was a really fun list to put together.
7: Yeah.
2: This list was a bugaboo for me.
7: Okay.
2: Because it's not just the best wide receivers. It's not just the best tight ends. It's not the best running backs. I have to pull from all of them, So I know that people are going to be mad at some of the names.
7: All the groups represented on this list.
2: All the groups are represented.
7: Okay.
2: But there are excellent players left off the list. So let's buzz through this because I know there's going to be objections and omissions. Peeps are going to be mad at me. Let's go.
0: Number five
2: on the list, Brock Bowers.
7: Yes.
2: And the only reason Brock Bowers is number five is because he was banged up last year. Yeah. He dealt with a bunch of injuries. But despite that, he was still productive whenever he was out there. 64 catches, 680 yards, 7 touchdowns, and only

0: 12 games. But CeCe, this guy's an absolute stud. He's versatile. He has the skills, speed, really good instincts. Brock Bowers checking in number 5 on this list.
1: I think Brock Bowers is a top 3 pass catcher in this league, and that's saying a lot. All right, we live in a world where JSN, Ja'Marr Chase, and Justin Jefferson exist, and yet I still think Brock Bowers is a top 3 pass catcher in this league. I think he's that talented. You don't really talk about tight ends in this way, but he is a home run threat no matter where he touches the football. I think Brock Bowers is absolutely phenomenal, and you're going to see more consistency in his productivity as the Las Vegas Raiders stabilize the quarterback position.
0: Mm-hmm. Really excited to see what Clint Kubiak is going to do with Brock Bowers as well.
1: Yes, that's going to be fun.
0: Next one.
2: Number 4.
0: Bijan Robinson, running back, Atlanta Falcons. Arguably one of the most dynamic players in the NFL, CC. He's absolutely incredible, really explosive. He's got the combination of speed, skill, side, really physical. He led the NFL with 2,298 yards from scrimmage last season. He broke a franchise record. He and Julio Jones, only Falcons to lead the NFL in scrimmage yards. Bijan Robinson, number 4 on the list.
1: Interesting that you went with Bijan Robinson out of the running backs. I respect it. I think
0: who would you have gone with? Jahmyr Gibbs?
1: Yeah, I respect it. I'm just not sure that Bijan Robinson can finish games in the way that some of the other better running backs in the NFL can. And listen, I understand he's a very special talent, but you have to be able to go into your 4-minute offense. Teams need to know that you're going to be able to run the football. And you load up to stop it, and your running back can still make it happen. I need somebody that can be more of a BYOB, somebody that understands the value of a 4-yard run. And I'm not saying Bijan Robinson doesn't do those things, but I think there are running backs in the league that do it a little bit better than him, and that's why I would give some of those other guys the nod.
0: Okay, see, I told you, people are going to be upset with the list. Next one.
2: Number 3.
0: Trey McBride, tight end, Arizona Cardinals. Ooh. Imagine what Trey McBride could be if he was on a functional team. If he was on with a healthy, stable franchise. He's awesome. Trey McBride is awesome. 126 catches last season. The most in a single season for a tight end in NFL history. Did you know that? The most in a single season for a tight end in NFL history. He also had 11 receiving touchdowns, which was tied for 2nd in the league. His all-around game is awesome. We know that he's a threat in so many different ways. Trey McBride, number 3 on the list.
1: I got to ask you a question. Is that an indictment on Marvin Harrison Jr.? The fact that Trey McBride had so many catches? I'm just asking a question. And I know that MHJ was a little bit banged up last year, but still, you were a top 5 pick, and you're on a team where the tight end caught 126 passes. I'm sorry. Trey McBride is awesome, friend of the show. I get all that.
0: Yeah.
1: Great. Good on Trey McBride. But to me, this is about MHJ. The fact that they had to target Trey McBride that much because you haven't produced at the level that everybody thought you would when they drafted you.
0: When he was drafted, we would have said for sure he would be on this list.
1: Yes.
0: That's what we expected from Marvin Harrison Jr.
1: Yes.
0: And to be honest with you, CeCe, didn't even give him consideration.
1: Oh, of course not. No.
0: But think about that. For what the expectations were to what the reality is, and to your point that his teammate is on the list. Number 2.
2: Number 2.
0: The only reason that this person is at number 2 is because the production dipped a little bit last year, and that has nothing to do with him. I attribute it to quarterback play. Justin Jefferson, wide receiver, Minnesota Vikings. He's been so productive throughout his career. 8,480 receiving yards, the most for any player in his first 6 seasons in NFL history. 6 straight 1,000-yard seasons, a tie for Randy Moss for 2nd in franchise history. Chris Carter, the other CC, first with 8. Justin Jefferson, an absolute monster. Again, could have made a huge argument for him to be number 1, but I gave the nod to someone else if you look at head-to-head production from last season. But again, that doesn't come down to him. He had some issues at the quarterback position last year.
1: Yeah, I mean, listen, I think Justin Jefferson has an opportunity to tie what Mike Evans did in terms of starting their career the first 10 years with going over 1,000 yards. I think he's that kind of talent. He's absolutely awesome. I mean, there was a season where this dude only played in 10 games and still cracked 1,000 yards receiving. That's how special he is. I mean, Justin Jefferson, you can't do better than that when it comes to talent at the receiver position. Maybe there's some guys that produced at a higher level in any given year, but from strictly a receiver talent, when it comes to hands, when it comes to route running, when it comes to physicality, when it comes to being a participant in the run game as a blocker, you can't do better than Justin Jefferson as a talent.
0: But he's not number one on the list. Who is?
2: Number one.
0: CC, I gave the nod to Ja'Marr Chase. I gave the nod to Ja'Marr Chase, and I debated this one a lot, but I think when it comes down to it, when you look at the production, like I said, head-to-head with he and Justin Jefferson, more productive last year, you can always trust him to make the big play. You know how that Bengals offense, he can be moved around like a chess piece there. He's just obviously an incredible receiver, 6,837 receiving yards, second most by any player within their first five seasons in NFL history. You may think his LSU teammate, Justin Jefferson, could have gotten the nod, but Ja'Marr Chase, number one on the list for me.
1: Yeah, I struggle with this one because the best ability is availability, and I can understand when a player is dealing with an injury, but to take yourself off of the field because you get caught spitting on a player on a rival team, unacceptable. I've got to knock you in terms of being number one on the top five skill position players list. But yeah, Ja'Marr Chase is an absolute dog, but I am shocked and appalled at some of the omissions off this list.
0: I knew this was happening. We are going to get to that on the other side of this. Give us a call, 888-SAY-ESPN. That's 888-729-3776. I'm sure a lot of people are in line with CC here. They have an issue with my list. The top five skill players on the offensive side of the ball, obviously, in the NFL. Give us a call, and we'll hear CC's omissions and objections next here on Sportsmanlike.
2: Camp to camp. Team to team.
0: Is this the end of Patrick Mahomes' inevitable run or the beginning of era two of his dominance?
2: 51 days until kickoff.
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2: He's Chris Candy. I'm Michelle Smallman. It's Unsportsmanlike here on ESPN Radio. And CC, it's list season.
1: Hey, let's go.
2: We are so addicted to football that when we don't have actual games or training camp to talk about, we get excited over rankings and lists.
1: Hold on, but we do have training camp to talk about. There are teams that have already had their rookies report, and more will follow this week. So
2: finally,
1: it's happening, Smalls.
2: We're here now.
1: We've
2: arrived.
1: Exactly.
2: But to hold us over until right now, we've got lists.
1: We got lists. Okay.
2: We had our Jeremy Fowler put together his list of the top 10 quarterbacks in the NFL, as told to him by ESPN front office executives, scouts, and coaches. And Sports Illustrated CC just came out with their rankings of quarterbacks in the NFL. I'm going to give you them in chunks of five. We're going to break it down, and we're going to talk about our issues with the list. Here we go. According to Sports Illustrated, the top five quarterbacks in the NFL are as follows. Number one, Patrick Mahomes. Mm-hmm. Number two, Josh Allen.
1: Okay, first of all, any list that you're making with quarterbacks, those have to be the top two names. I'm okay with flip-flopping the order if you so choose, but those have to be the top two names.
2: Don't agree with that.
1: Okay, but the executives list with Jeremy Fowler last week, the SI list this week,
2: yeah. They
1: agree with me.
2: Okay.
1: All right.
2: Patrick Mahomes, number one, Josh Allen, number two, Matt Stafford, number three, Lamar Jackson, number four, Joe Burrow, checking in at number five. CeCe, any issues with this list?
1: Why is Joe Burrow top five again?
2: Because when healthy, he's absolutely dynamic.
1: But ain't that a part of the math, though? You got to be healthy. And he's had, what, three straight years where he's missed a month of the season, whatever it is?
2: Like, and they missed the postseason as a result.
1: So, I mean, he's missed the postseason three straight years.
2: Right.
1: What are we talking about?
2: Right.
1: Why are we still saying that he's a top five quarterback? That's ridiculous to me.
2: I put him in my top five, so I understand the rationale there. Okay. But I understand your counter to that as well. 6 through 10, this is where it starts to get juicy. Number six, Drake May, fresh off a visit to the Super Bowl. Number seven, Justin Herbert, everyone's what-if guy. Number eight, Dak Prescott. Number nine, Jordan Love, who was not in Jeremy Fowler's top 10. And number 10, Trevor Lawrence. Any objections or omissions with 6 through 10, CeCe?
1: T-Law at number 10, I'd probably put Caleb Williams in that spot. Jordan Love and Justin Herbert, to me, they're in the same bucket. I get that. J-Love has won a playoff game. Herbert hasn't. Neither one of them have won a division, and what we're really talking about is talent over anything else, and we get enamored by that. There hasn't been team success when it matters the most with both of those guys, and there's been a level of inconsistency that makes me comfortable putting them in this territory.
2: Totally understand and respect that.
1: Yeah. Then also, Jalen Hurts.
2: Okay.
1: How's Jalen Hurts not a top 10 quarterback?
2: Jalen Hurts was not on this list in the top 10, nor was he in the top 10 in our Jeremy Fowler's list. So if we go to 11 through 16, Caleb Williams, who checked in at number 10 on Jeremy Fowler's list, comes in at 11 for Sports Illustrated. Jared Goff, number 12, he was number 9 on Jeremy Fowler's list.
1: That's about right.
2: Jaden Daniels, banged up last year, but fresh off a trip to the Final Four the year prior at number 13. Jalen Hurts was number 17 on Jeremy Fowler's list, 14, a Sports Illustrated, been to 2 Super Bowls, one Super Bowl MVP, 15, Baker Mayfield, number 16, Brock Purdy.
3: What
2: Sam
3: are we doing
2: Darnold,
3: here?
2: Thank you, Wendy. Sam Darnold, our reigning quarterback, who won the Super Bowl, not in the top 16.
1: Which is a snub of all snubs. Here's the thing that I would say, because we just mentioned Justin Herbert and Jordan Love.
2: Yeah.
1: Jaden Daniels has a better case to be made than both of them dudes.
2: He's accomplished more.
1: And Jaden Daniels was a higher pick. Jaden Daniels took his team to a Final Four and we're in the championship rounds.
2: In his rookie season.
1: And he's won 2 road playoff games. But what do we, he's got a better case to be a top 10 quarterback than Justin Herbert or Jordan Love.
2: Yeah, and if you're going to say, okay, maybe Lamar is at the bottom half of the top 5 because he was banged up last year. Joe Burrow, same thing because he's consistently injured. Why does Jaden Daniels not get that same consideration and get bumped up higher? Maybe because it's a 1-season sample size. If you're going to.
1: It's a hell of a season.
2: Hell of a sample size.
1: Hell of a first impression that he made.
2: No doubt. And we talked earlier when I gave my top 5 lists of the offensive skill players in the NFL. Everyone hated the list. Go back on the podcast and listen. You can find the Unsportsmanlike podcast wherever you get your podcasts. I said that my pervasive theme there was fear factor. Mm. Healthy Jaden Daniels certainly provides a fear factor for opposing defensive.
1: Very scary.
2: But maybe Jalen Hurts doesn't, and that's why he's being disrespected on these lists. Is that what it is, CeCe, that opposing defenses are not afraid to game plan against him specifically? Not the weapons around him, not the whoever the offensive coordinator of the season is, because let's not forget Jalen Hurts, different offensive coordinator every single season that he's played football dating back to college. But him specifically as a player, do you think that's what it is, that he does not strike fear in DCs across the league?
1: I think there's got to be a little bit of that. I don't think Jalen Hurts is going to enamor you when it comes to the raw horsepower, just the physical attributes, mm-hmm. even though he's one of the best deep ball throwers in the NFL, even though he's one of the best runners at the quarterback position in the NFL, nobody seems to want to give him the credit for being as dynamic as he actually is. And that's because he's not as physically gifted as some of the other quarterbacks in terms of being a natural thrower and being able to hit all quadrants of the field, being able to have the different throws in your bag, which is being able to throw for touch, being able to have the fastball, mm-hmm. Being able to fit it consistently in tight windows. So I think there is that element to it. But man, the guy does a hell of a lot of winning, and the guy manages the game better than most quarterbacks. And to me, that's what it should be all about. Do you put your team consistently in position to win, especially when it matters most? And the answer to that is an emphatic yes. Now, if we're trying to project out what it's going to be in 2026, hard to do. Changing offensive coordinators.
2: Again.
1: You just traded, his number one wide receiver in A.J. Brown. And we have not seen a good Jalen Hurts as a quarterback without A.J. Brown. So I do think that matters. But if there was ever a benefit of the doubt player when it comes to these lists, Jalen Hurts should be the benefit of the doubt quarterback.
2: And this is what is confusing to me when we look at these lists. Let's use Justin Herbert checking in at number 7 as the case study here. Justin Herbert has never won his division. He's never finished top 5 in MVP voting, and he has never won a playoff game.
1: But what does it look like, those Smalls?
2: He's coming out of a lab. But he
1: It's confirmation bias.
2: But he always gets the benefit of the doubt without any of the production, and there's always an excuse assigned to it.
1: Yeah.
2: Before it was, he doesn't have a good head coach. Well, you can't say that anymore. He has Jim Harbaugh. Then it was, his protection was banged up. Then now he's got Mike McDaniel. There's always some sort of an excuse for somebody like Justin Herbert, whereas with a Sam Darnold or a Jalen Hurts, the production is there, yet no one ever says, imagine if Jalen Hurts had consistency at OC. What could he have been? He's outplayed Patrick Mahomes in 2 Super Bowls. What more do you need to see from him? Win another?
1: Well, I think when it comes to the Jalen Hurts of it all, the controversy around the Philadelphia Eagles, mm-hmm. versus some of the noise, some of the questions about leadership in the locker room, in conjunction with the tush push and how people feel about that particular play and Jalen Hurts being at the center of it, I think all of those things work negatively in terms of the perception of Jalen Hurts when it comes to these lists.
2: Dak Prescott thinks they could win a Super Bowl in Dallas. Is he right? That's next.
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20: Spain dominating Messi, an emphatic finish to an epic World Cup. First matchup between the top two FIFA-ranked teams in history.
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22: 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I call him God.
23: Team in Argentina, who probably knew as a group, maybe they didn't match up as well against this Spanish team, so they were going to have to hang in there.
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23: I'd probably say it won't go down as a classic World Cup final, but certainly a tense one.
2: Good morning and welcome to Unsportsmanlike here on ESPN Radio. Alongside Chris Canty, I'm Michelle Smallman. And Cece, destiny was written yesterday. Spain, your 2026 World Cup champions. They struck in the 106th minute, a 1-0 extra time win over your defending champions, Argentina, yesterday at MetLife Stadium, New York, New Jersey Stadium, in East Rutherford, New Jersey. And Cece, Spain was absolutely dominant throughout this tournament, and they were so again yesterday.
1: Yeah, they were awesome. And they've dominated defensively. They're going to win with defense. And that's what their calling card has been. They've only allowed one goal throughout the World Cup. And yesterday, they didn't give Argentina any chances. And you saw Messi try to have some late match magic, the low cross that just didn't connect. They weren't able to come through. But ultimately, this comes down to Spain being able to keep everybody else off the board. And when you think about the run that they've had, Smalls, mm-hmm. I mean, being able to beat the best team in the World Cup, unanimously, everybody had France penciled in as the winner.
2: Right.
1: Being able to beat the best player in the World Cup in Messi, It's absolutely phenomenal what they've been able to do. And now they've set the stage to be able to have a chance to repeat in 2030 when they host the World Cup and they have everybody coming to their country. So just absolutely phenomenal performance by Spain throughout the entirety of this World Cup. And when we have so much focus in sports on offense, this team did it with defense.
2: They absolutely did. You mentioned the one goal that they conceded throughout the entire tournament. That's the fewest by a World Cup champion. So impressive. They are the second FIFA World Cup title for Spain. Their first since 2010. They're the seventh team in the world with multiple World Cup titles. And to just emphasize your point on the defense, CC, seven shutouts for Spain in this World Cup, extending the record for the most in a single tournament. They absolutely controlled the complexion of this game yesterday. Argentina in it from a brilliant performance from their keeper Martinez, who kept them in this. But as the match went on and we got closer to extra time, I got worried for Spain, because even though they were dominating in so many ways, this is what has happened with Argentina throughout this tournament. They could be outmanned, they could be dominated in different facets of their game, but they find a way at the end of games to sneak in and get it done. So as the match progressed and we were still knotted up 0-0, I kept thinking, this is when Messi and Argentina strike. And even though Spain has been so brilliant, they're going to sneak in here and win this, especially because Martinez was a brick wall for them yesterday. But we go to extra time, Spain gets the job done, and I was happy to see them win it because they felt like the more deserving champion, just the way that they had played throughout this tournament.
1: Oh, they've been the more consistent team, right? Throughout the entirety of the tournament and looking at all of the matches, they've been the team that has been excellent. And a lot of our analysts here at ESPN have talked about Argentina flirting with near disaster at every turn. And it feels like the final is when it finally came back to bite them, no pun intended. And right, as great as Messi is, you hate to see him go out the way that he did without really having a chance to influence the game, not having the touches that you would expect him to have. You would think that Argentina would do their damnedest to set him up, to allow him to carry the team, and it just didn't come together. It just didn't happen. And I think you have to give a tremendous amount of credit to Spain and their ability to affect Argentina in that way. And so when you look at the totality of what the Spaniards did, like, you look at the awards that FIFA doled out, three of the four major awards during this World Cup tournament went to Spanish players, right? Like, I mean, they got the Golden Ball. They had the Golden Glove. They had the Young Player Award. The only one they didn't get was the Golden Boot, and that went to Kylian Mbappe. Mm-hmm. So, like, and not even, and all of those award winners for Spain, none of those are Lamine Yamal, who is arguably the best player on
2: correct,
1: the team.
2: Correct.
1: And he's 19 years old, so it feels like we're on the precipice of a dominant run from Spain when it comes to World Cup competition.
2: You mentioned Lamine Yamal and his age. He's 19 years old, 6 days. He's tied for the fourth youngest player to win the World Cup. They are positioned well to defend their title here, CeCe. And I still can't get over that photo of Messi bathing, of baby Lamine Yamal. It feels like we're on some Harry Potter stuff. it was written in the stars for this baby to be plucked in a competition that his parents entered in Barcelona. Messi does the photo shoot with him. Obviously, the photo went super viral, but when they say it's written in the stars, that really did feel like it was destiny for Lamine Yamal to be a player on this team after that photo that has to come in and defeat the greatest player in the world.
1: So let me ask you a question. Was it more striking to see that photo or to see the image of Lionel Messi crying after yesterday's World Cup final?
2: Both impactful in their own ways. I would say the baby photo, just because what are the odds that that would ever happen? Hollywood couldn't write something like that. But to see Messi be emotive like that yesterday, I think we see a lot of athletes do that when they know that their time playing this sport is finite. And for Messi at 39 years old to have the performance that he had in this tournament and fall short and know, this is probably it for me.
1: That's crazy.
2: It's crazy. A very big dose of reality for him.
1: Yeah, that's why I asked the question, because I think it'd have to be the latter for me. The image of Messi crying after yesterday's final, to be that close and to be in the conversation for one of the greatest athletes in sports all time, and arguably being the GOAT of your respective sport now, to have it end that way, when no shots on goal, that's tough. And so I think that's the part that'll be the lasting memory for me in terms of what happened on the field. seeing him so emotive and knowing that this could be the last run at it.
2: And to your point, if this is the last run at it and that's the performance that you have, that's got to eat you alive. You mentioned zero shots on goal for the Argentina offense, two shots total, only 35% possession. Argentina is the only team to register zero shots on target in a World Cup final over the last 60 years. It was a really tough outing yesterday for Argentina. Craig Burley, our ESPN soccer analyst, was on ESPN FC, and he did not mince words talking about Argentina yesterday.
3: I'd go as far as to say Argentina were a complete and utter disgrace today, both with their performance and their antics. We expected the antics. We expected the thuggery. We expected the off-the-ball stuff. But we also expected a lot more on the ball, a lot more purpose, a lot more about their play. They were an utter shambles. They were disgusting, disgraceful. And yeah, I mean, I'm so pleased Spain won. And I could just see a scenario at the end there, but before Spain scored, that it was going to go to penalties or they were going to get a scruffy goal, Argentina, and win this. And Spain tried. They tried to make it a good game. They tried to get over the line. Their finishing wasn't quite great. Martinez made a lot of saves, but they were comfortable saves. But for the, we know Argentina are not the greatest side they've ever been. But to put that kind of performance in a World Cup final, that negative, it was a disgusting performance.
2: Disgusting.
1: Disgusting.
2: Disgraceful.
1: Yikes.
2: Tell us how you really feel, Craig.
1: Can I ask you this question? And maybe I got to bring Nuno in on this because I know he feels a way about Spain winning the World Cup. But did it feel a little anticlimactic? And just the way that the game played out, not the actual matchup, because it was exciting to see Messi go up against what has been the best defensive team in the entire tournament. That's exciting to see.
2: Yeah.
1: But in terms of what played out on the pitch, it felt a little bit anticlimactic yesterday.
2: I'm so glad you said that. I felt that same thing watching. We've had so many thrilling games, especially coming off the third place game.
1: Yeah.
2: So many really exciting, closely contested matches in this World Cup. Leading into it, you've got all the storylines you could ask for. Messi versus Lamine Yamal. You have the photo. You have a dominant team and a team that's being carried by the GOAT that's just scraping by. There were so many exciting things heading into the game. And I felt like the outcome, even though it did go to extra time, the ending a little bit dramatic in that way, but the actual match in totality felt a little lackluster.
1: It fell flat for me. Yeah, Nuno, what say you?
4: Well, we shouldn't be surprised because this is what Argentina does, right? Like, they weren't going to go out and play a game. They were going to try to beat you up. It finally caught up to them, right? Because they end up going a man down before extra time. They were waiting for that one moment. I liken this to what we saw, and I tweeted about this, the Eagles-Chiefs Super Bowl, right? Mm-hmm. Like, that year where the Chiefs, you know, they win a lot of games, but there was all these moments that should have told us, hey, they're not as good or as great as we are. And then what happens in the Super Bowl? They get mollywopped. It was a 1-0 score line, but Argentina got mollywopped here. Like, there was never a time except for late in that game where Spain got bothered, right? Like, and that's what we saw here. And like, kind of that's what I felt. I think it was just an injustice to what Argentina did to Messi of being like, we're not going to play. We're just going to hope for that one moment versus actually trying to play. Because they have really good players, but they would rather beat the hell out of you than actually try to play football.
2: Well, into that comp, Nuno, when we were going into that Eagles-Chiefs Super Bowl, even though top to bottom, the Eagles looked like the better team and that we thought they would win the matchup, so many people picked the Chiefs because you defer to the greatness of Patrick Mahomes.
1: No doubt.
2: Just like going into this matchup, even though Spain was obviously the better team throughout the tournament, so many people would pick Argentina because they're deferring to the greatness of Lionel Messi. But it just did not happen for them yesterday. Another strong piece of audio here from Steve McMenamin, our ESPN soccer analyst on ESPN FC, about his thoughts on the Argentina performance yesterday.
3: I concur with everybody. I hated the Argentina performance. There's this thing where they'll do anything to get a victory and, you know, they'll try tricks and the dark arts, et cetera, et cetera. We've heard it and heard it and heard it, but it's a really bad image for them, isn't it? You know, it doesn't look good. It doesn't look great. You're talking about the
5: you know, arguably the greatest player in the world, yet his teammates act as if, you know, they're not interested in football. They just want to do anything else apart from win a football match. They'll just do it by fair means or foul. They'll kick, they'll punch, they'll drag, they'll dive, they'll do anything. I mean, we went crazy over Paraguay's performance against France. That was worse. That was awful today. And as you said, in the biggest game in the world, the eyes of the nation, the eyes of the whole universe looking at this game, and you're subjected to that. Where, as you said, if you're a neutral, all you're praying for is, you know, I hope Spain score.
6: Yeah.
5: I hope Spain score, and then let's finish this game and get over with. And then after the end of the game, we're all sitting there going, I bet you Argentina caused chaos after the game. I bet you they're going to be pushing and pulling and fighting. And of course, that's happened as well off camera, you know. And it's just, I mean, I'm glad the result's gone.
6: Yeah.
5: Argentina were awful. And I thought their performance today was terrible.
2: So many people see you just repulsed by what Argentina did yesterday and not showing up for Messi. And to Steve's point, they have been trying to rage bait, and you need more than that in a matchup like that versus Spain.
1: Oh, no doubt about it. I mean, Enzo Fernandez with the two yellow cards ends up getting a red, like he gets kicked out. This is a man advantage for Spain. And I guess it's emblematic of what we expected, what we've come to expect from watching this Argentinian team. And it goes to show you that that's not going to be good enough when you're playing against the best teams in the world.
2: Mm-hmm.
1: And Spain is no doubt one of the best teams in the world. And they have the hardware to prove it now. And going into the next World Cup in 2030, they are going to be one of the favorites, if not the favorite, when that kicks off.
2: Passing of the baton from Messi to Lamine Yamal.
1: It feels like it, very much so. Now, pretty sure Kylian Mbappe is going to have something to say about that.
2: Absolutely. As you mentioned, your Golden Boot winner.
1: But it's undeniable what Spain was able to do. The fact that they had to go through France, the fact that they had to go through Messi in Argentina is why I give them the benefit of the doubt when it comes to supremacy in the World Cup in years to come.
2: Well, we have an answer. Spain, your World Cup champion for 2026. We don't have an answer when it comes to LeBron James. Are we any closer to a decision? We'll talk about that next here on Sportsmanlike, presented by Progressive Insurance.
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8: 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Uh-huh. 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
1: Everyone was paying attention to LeBron in New York, where he taped the Mind the Game podcast. 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
5: 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Alongside our Super Bowl champion, Chris Canty, I'm Michelle Smallman. No Evan Cohen today here on Sportsmanlike. Recovering from the ECH.
6: Yeah, he's got to take a little bit of a breather, but we do have to give him his kudos. Phenomenal job hosting the Evan Cohen Hibachi Cookout, the third edition of the Hibachi Cookout. They absolutely did a phenomenal job, him and his wife, Lauren. We can't thank them enough for their hospitality. And of course, he always finds a way to outdo himself. This year, he one-upped what we got the first 2 years. The food was on point. The chef was awesome. The barkeep was great. And then, of course, the finale, which is having the ice cream truck pull up, Mr. Softy.
5: Very good.
6: Tip of the cap to Evan Cohen. Phenomenal job.
5: Shout out to Evan and his wife, Lauren.
6: Yeah.
5: They are the hosts with the most.
6: Yeah.
5: Cece, I hurt myself. I'm still in a little bit of pain. Evan challenged me on Friday. He said, you never finish your food. There's no chance you can finish your hibachi. He like bullied me into doing this. Yeah. So I went in there motivated. I went in there with a goal.
6: Yeah.
5: And when I tell you, I not only finished every single bite, I'm still feeling the pain. I felt like you. Normally you hurt yourself a little bit.
6: I do. I wore my pants with the elastic in them.
5: I got to tell you. I made the fatal mistake of having a couple appetizers. Then we had the hibachi. Three different plates. You have the salad plate. You have the rice and your protein. And then they add a little something on there with the veggies at the end. Plus dessert. Every bite was phenomenal, but I really overdid it.
6: I feel like the way that they served up the hibachi meal was what we got from the World Cup. Because having the veggies at the end, nobody wants that.
5: Nobody wants the veggies at
6: Nobody wants the veggies at the end. I had the fried rice. I had the steak, which was
5: delicious,
6: perfectly cooked. I had chicken, which I wasn't supposed to because I didn't order that. Had some shrimp, had some scallops. Like I went in. I went in as you should when you're doing a hibachi style meal. But to serve the veggies at the end, come on, bro. That might have been the only miss that the chef had.
5: Yeah.
6: The food was phenomenal, well cooked. Everything was perfect. Except giving us the damn vegetables at the end, because nobody wants the vegetables in the first place.
5: Nobody wants that. Really quickly, before we move on to LeBron James and the lack of the decision here, who's your vote for MVP? We always give out the ECHC MVP. Who do we think the MVP was this year?
6: Oh, you know what? I got to go with Killer Mike.
5: Again.
6: Killer Mike.
5: He's always the star of the show.
6: Yeah. He's a multiple MVP winner. He brought the Lotta Ray macaroons. He brought the Dominic Hanzo bakery croissants. They were just perfect.
5: And then
6: he goes in with the sake and catching the vegetables when he gets flipped from the chef. It was pretty good.
5: It was pretty good.
6: It's pretty good.
5: Mike always in the MVP conversation.
6: Yes.
5: The only other person that I would bring to the table would be our very own Rob Lorenzo, social digital.
6: He did a great job.
5: The fact that he filmed everyone getting the water gun filled with sake and then flipped it around to himself, filmed himself getting the sake shot in his mouth and didn't stumble. That was an impressive performance.
6: So I can't give Rob Lorenzo MVP, but for that feat, I will give him most improved player.
5: Comeback player?
6: Yeah, comeback player, most improved player. I will give him that award.
5: Well, the ECHC3 was a success. You know it was not a success? Fanatics Fest over the weekend. It was a great event, but we were hoping for one big announcement.
6: We were.
5: So let's say it was a success, but not a success in the way we were hoping, because LeBron James had four appearances around the 2 days of Fanatics Fest. Four appearances. We expected a little something from him, zero announcements. So we had 2 days, four appearances, zero announcements. We're sitting here, CC, it's Monday, and we still do not know where LeBron James is going to play basketball next season.
6: Yeah, and it's a little bit of annoyance, but I can understand with so much going on in the world of sports, what we had over the weekend with the World Cup finale, and then, of course, the Open Championship at Royal Birkdale. I get why LeBron James doesn't want his announcement to be drowned out with the rest of the noise in the sports world. He wants to be center stage, and he's earned that after 23 seasons in the association and defining the last two decades of basketball. So I get why LeBron James has waited, but it's getting around that time, Smalls. It's getting around that time. We're what, 50 days away from kickoff in the NFL season?
5: Yep.
6: We kind of need to know, and Commissioner Adam Silver said as much in terms of wanting to set the schedule. Can't do that without knowing where LeBron James is going to be for when you have your marquee primetime matchups, especially on the holiday stage. You want to make sure that number 23 is prominently featured, and it's hard to do that when you don't know where he's going to play basketball in 2026.
5: I'm with you. He has earned the right to do this the way he wants to do it. He has earned the right to have the biggest spotlight possible or to reveal his last, or well, I'll say his next and perhaps his last destination in his career the way that's the most advantageous for him, his family, and his team. However, we've been waiting.
6: We're waiting.
5: And I think everyone's getting a little annoyed. No disrespect, LeBron, but come on. We're ready to find out. So where's this leaning? Here's our Dave McMenamin, who was on SportsCenter, talking about what he's hearing surrounding LeBron's decision.
7: In the conversations I've had in the last 24 hours in New York City, it seems like an Eastern Conference team will win the LeBron James sweepstakes. It's not saying that he has told Minnesota they're out or told Golden State they're out, but if it's about trying to play competitive basketball and possibly add a fifth championship to avoid basically two NBA Finals type series in the playoffs just to get to the finals in the Spurs and OKC, you could have a better pathway with either Cleveland, Miami, or Philly.
5: So Dave's saying it feels like an Eastern Conference team, not necessarily 100% taking Golden State or Minnesota off the board. But if that's the case, CC, where are you leaning? Cleveland, Philly, Miami?
6: Well, I mean, listen, he's got history with Cleveland and Miami. But the longer this goes along, I have a hard time believing that he's going back home. Right. Mm. So I don't know that it's necessarily going to land on it being Cleveland. So you have to consider if it's not Cleveland, Miami, or Philadelphia. And I got to be honest, Smalls, I want to see something new from LeBron James. I don't want to see him running back with the Miami Heat. I do think it'd be compelling. Not sure that ends up being a championship team, even with the big three of Bron, Bam, and Giannis. So I think the team that provides the best chance for a ready-made championship is Philadelphia.
5: Well, LeBron, was he breadcrumbing us a little bit in saying that he's going to Philly, like you suggested? LeBron said this during a live taping of The Shop at Fanatics Fest. Most important is I want to compete. I want to compete at a high level. I want to join a franchise that kind of shares the same motto as myself, and that's practicing championship habits every day, but trusting the process more than anything.
6: Yeah.
5: Do we think this is LeBron tipping his hand, or do we think he's trolling?
6: Listen, I don't know if he's tipping his hand. I don't know if he's trolling. He made the statement that he was using trust the process before Joel Embiid was even born. I would say this. When you have a finals MVP on a team in Jaylen Brown, and you have two young, dynamic guards in Tyrese Maxey and VJ Edgecombe, I think a lot of the heavy lifting for LeBron James stepping into a situation is already done, right? You have the energy, you have the exuberance with the young backcourt, you have the seasoned pedigree from Jaylen Brown, bringing a little bit of that championship DNA.
5: Someone who knows how to win.
6: From the Boston Celtics. Yep. And then you have a former MVP in Joel Embiid, although he's had a hard time staying healthy the last couple of years. When you consider what they could be if they all got to the postseason healthy, I think the upside for the 76ers is greater than any other option in the Eastern Conference on the board for LeBron James.
5: As we hear the Sixers song from one of our Philly guys, Pat Costello.
6: Yeah, Pat, let's go!
5: So I'm opposite of UCC. From a basketball perspective, I love Philly. But if LeBron is waiting and he wants to do this his way, why would he be so overt with it to say, I trust the process? He drops that and I said, oh, he's trying to get everybody off the scent. It's not Philly. That's the way I interpreted
6: really?
5: That. I still think he's going home to Cleveland.
6: You really think so?
5: Mm-hmm.
6: Okay.
5: But we'll see. But when will we see?
6: Oh, will we?
5: The clock is ticking, LeBron. Anytime that you would like to make this announcement, we are here for you. Well, coming up next, we are going to give you our top five list of skill position players in the NFL. It's our ESPN Radio Rank'em series. But first, CC has this from 5-Hour Energy.
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8: Hey, this is Rich Eisen. 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Taylor Twellman joins us to talk about it. 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
2: 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CeCe, you know what is not an easy riddle? Putting together this list, the top five offensive skill players in the NFL, our ESPN Radio Rank'em series. I've been responsible for, I think, three of these now. I did the top five quarterbacks, which you didn't love because I put Patrick Mahomes number five. I did top five teams that cannot get off to a slow start, which was I thought was a really fun list to put together.
8: Yeah.
2: This list was a bugaboo for me.
8: Okay.
2: Because it's not just the best wide receivers. It's not just the best tight ends. It's not the best running backs. I have to pull from all of them, So I know that people are going to be mad at some of the names.
8: All the groups represented on this list.
2: All the groups are represented.
8: Okay.
2: But there are excellent players left off the list. So let's buzz through this because I know there's going to be objections and omissions. Peeps are going to be mad at me. Let's go.
0: Number five.
2: Number five on the list, Brock Bowers.
8: Yes.
2: And the only reason Brock Bowers is number five is because he was banged up last year. Yeah. He dealt with a bunch of injuries. But despite that, he was still productive whenever he was out there. 64 catches, 680 yards, 7 touchdowns in only 12 games. But CeCe, this guy's an absolute stud. He's versatile. He has the skills, speed, really good instincts. Brock Bowers checking in number five on this list.
8: I think Brock Bowers is a top three pass catcher in this league. And that's saying a lot. All right, we live in a world where JSN, Ja'Marr Chase, and Justin Jefferson exist. And yet, I still think Brock Bowers is a top three pass catcher in this league. I think he's that talented. You don't really talk about tight ends in this way, but he is a home run threat no matter where he touches the football. I think Brock Bowers is absolutely phenomenal, and you're going to see more consistency in his productivity as the Las Vegas Raiders stabilize the quarterback position.
2: Mm-hmm. Really excited to see what Clint Kubiak is going to do with Brock Bowers as well.
8: Yes, that's going to be fun.
2: Next one.
0: Number four.
2: Bijan Robinson, running back, Atlanta Falcons. Arguably one of the most dynamic players in the NFL, CeCe. He's absolutely incredible, really explosive. He's got the combination of speed, skill, side, really physical. He led the NFL with 2,298 yards from scrimmage last season. He broke a franchise record. He and Julio Jones, only Falcons to lead the NFL in scrimmage yards. Bijan Robinson, number four on the list.
8: Interesting that you went with Bijan Robinson out of the running backs. I respect it. I think
2: who would you have gone with? Jahmyr Gibbs?
8: Yeah, I respect it. I'm just not sure that Bijan Robinson can finish games in the way that some of the other better running backs in the NFL can. And listen, I understand he's a very special talent. But you have to be able to go into your four-minute offense. Teams need to know that you're going to be able to run the football and load up to stop it, and your running back can still make it happen. I need somebody.

0: of a 4-yard run. And I'm not saying Bijan Robinson doesn't do those things, but I think there are running backs in the league that do it a little bit better than him, and that's why I would give some of those other guys the nod.
1: Okay, see, I told you people are going to be obsessed with, or upset, maybe obsessed, but upset with the list. Next one.
2: Number 3.
1: Trey McBride, tight end, Arizona Cardinals. Ooh. Imagine what Trey McBride could be if he was on a functional team, if he was on with a healthy, stable franchise. He's awesome. Trey McBride is awesome. 126 catches last season. The most in a single season for a tight end in NFL history. Did you know that? The most in a single season for a tight end in NFL history. He also had 11 receiving touchdowns, which was tied for second in the league. His all-around game is awesome. We know that he's a threat in so many different ways. Trey McBride, number 3 on the list.
0: I got to ask you a question. Is that an indictment on Marvin Harrison Jr.? The fact that Trey McBride had so many catches? I'm just asking a question. And I know that MHJ was a little bit banged up last year, but still, you were a top 5 pick, and you're on a team where the tight end caught 126 passes. I'm sorry. Trey McBride is awesome, friend of the show. I get all that.
1: Yeah.
0: Great. Good on Trey McBride. But to me, this is about MHJ. The fact that they had to target Trey McBride that much because you haven't produced at the level that everybody thought you would when they drafted you.
1: When he was drafted, we would have said for sure he would be on this list.
0: Yes.
1: That's what we expected from Marvin Harrison Jr.
0: Yes.
1: And to be honest with you, CeCe, didn't even give him consideration.
0: Oh, of course not. No.
1: But think about that. For what the expectations were to what the reality is, and to your point that his teammate is on the list. Number 2.
2: Number 2.
1: The only reason that this person is at number 2 is because the production dipped a little bit last year, and that has nothing to do with him. I attribute it to quarterback play. Justin Jefferson, wide receiver, Minnesota Vikings. He's been so productive throughout his career. 8,480 receiving yards, the most for any player in his first 6 seasons in NFL history. 6 straight 1,000-yard seasons, a tie for Randy Moss for 2nd in franchise history. Chris Carter, the other CC, first with 8. Justin Jefferson, an absolute monster. Again, could have made a huge argument for him to be number 1, but I gave the nod to someone else if you look at head-to-head production from last season. But again, that doesn't come down to him. He had some issues at the quarterback position last year.
0: Yeah, I mean, listen, I think Justin Jefferson has an opportunity to tie what Mike Evans did in terms of starting their career the first 10 years with going over 1,000 yards. I think he's that kind of talent. He's absolutely awesome. I mean, there was a season where this dude only played in 10 games and still cracked 1,000 yards receiving. That's how special he is. I mean, Justin Jefferson, you can't do better than that when it comes to talent at the receiver position. Maybe there's some guys that produced at a higher level in any given year, but from strictly a receiver talent, when it comes to hands, when it comes to route running, when it comes to physicality, when it comes to being a participant in the run game as a blocker, you can't do better than Justin Jefferson as a talent.
1: But he's not number 1 on the list. Who is?
2: Number 1.
1: CeCe gave the nod to Ja'Marr Chase.
0: Mm.
1: I gave the nod to Ja'Marr Chase, and I debated this one a lot, but I think when it comes down to it, when you look at the production, like I said, head-to-head with he and Justin Jefferson, more productive last year, you can always trust him to make the big play. You know how that Bengals offense, he can be moved around like a chess piece there. He's just obviously an incredible receiver. 6,837 receiving yards, 2nd most by any player within their first 5 seasons in NFL history. You may think his LSU teammate, Justin Jefferson, could have gotten the nod, but Ja'Marr Chase, number 1 on the list for me.
0: Yeah, I struggle with this one because the best ability is availability, and I can understand when a player is dealing with an injury. But to take yourself off of the field because you get caught spitting on a player on a rival team, unacceptable. I've got to knock you in terms of being number 1 on the top 5 skill position players list. But yeah, Ja'Marr Chase is an absolute dog. But I am shocked and appalled at some of the omissions off this list.
1: I knew this was happening. We are going to get to that on the other side of this. Give us a call, 888-SAY-ESPN. That's 888-729-3776. I'm sure a lot of people are in line with CeCe here. They have an issue with my list. The top 5 skill players on the offensive side of the ball, obviously, in the NFL. Give us a call and we'll hear CeCe's omissions and objections next here on Sportsmanlike.
2: Camp to camp. Team to team.
1: Is this the end of Patrick Mahomes' inevitable run or the beginning of era two of his dominance?
2: 51 days until kickoff.
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1: It is Unsportsmanlike here on ESPN Radio. 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My partner here, Chris Canty, Super Bowl champion, is not pleased with me. No. I'm Michelle Smallman.
2: Not at all.
1: I just gave my top five list of skill players in the NFL. The list is as follows. Number five, Brock Bowers. Number four, Bijan Robinson. Number three, Trey McBride. Number two, Justin Jefferson. Number one, Ja'Marr Chase. CeCe is my accountability partner. I know you have objections and omissions. Just unload here.
2: First of all, Christian McCaffrey had 17 touchdowns and 2,100 yards from scrimmage. I don't know how he's not on the list. He also made first-team All-Pro along with Bijan Robinson last year at the running back spot. And then Jaxon Smith-Njigba.
1: JSN was the hardest one for me to leave off the list.
2: He had the most votes for a first-team All-Pro of any receiver in the league.
1: He was awesome last year. He is awesome.
2: He won the Super Bowl.
1: He is awesome.
3: Offensive player of the year.
2: Offensive player of the year. How the hell is he not on his list?
4: What are we doing here?
2: What are we doing here?
1: If we're going to sub him out for someone in his position group, who would you take off? Ja'Marr Chase or Justin Jefferson? Who would you sub in?
2: I am not one of those people that believes that the list has to be altogether Democratic. To have two tight ends on this list, I thought was a miss. As much as I respect Trey McBride and Brock Bowers, I don't think you had to have both of them on the list.
1: Interesting.
2: Yeah, you could have chose one or the other. Wouldn't have had a problem with either one of them being an omission on the list.
1: Okay.
2: But one guy that has to be on this list is JSN.
1: I know. It made me sick to leave him off. There's only five spots.
2: Yeah, I mean, that's egregious, Smalls. It's a miss by you. And you typically don't miss when you put together lists like this. But the last couple of times you've put together a top five list, when it comes to the quarterbacks,
1: when
2: it comes to the top skill position players, Smalls, we are not eye to eye on this one. We are not on the same page.
1: I understand. This was the most difficult list I've had to put together because we're pulling from so many different position groups and there's so many worthy candidates. Luther, who's tuning in via ESPN2, also hates the list. He's in New York. Luther, what's up? Tell me how much you hate it.
5: Good morning, guys. Small, I'm usually with you, but you got it wrong this morning.
1: Go ahead, Luther.
5: Is this list based on, you know, what they've done in general or what they did last year? Because Brock Bowers was injured last year, so he needs to get off the list automatically. Christian McCaffrey and JSN should be on the list. I'm with CeCe. They should be on the list. And yeah, I don't know what you were doing this morning, but you know. You gotta do better with the left.
1: Luther, would you have taken Bijan Robinson off and subbed in Christian McCaffrey?
5: I would have. Because like I said, is it based on last year? Or is it based on what they've done in general? Or is it based on talent? Like, what is the list based on? Is it a combination of everything?
1: Yeah, it's
5: like,
1: all encompassing. If Justin Jefferson dipped in production last year, but again, I can't fault him that his quarterback play wasn't up to par. Brock Bowers is an absolute stud, huge threat. He was banged up last year. So I don't know. I was weighing so many different things when putting together this. I feel like Nuno set me up giving me this assignment because he knew I would agonize over it.
2: But here's the thing though, Bijan Robinson, and I have a lot of respect for what he has become as an NFL player. His team didn't win. They didn't have a winning record last year. Christian McCaffrey's team won 12 games. And they won a playoff game on the road.
3: None of these players on Michelle's list made the playoffs.
2: Yeah.
1: Oh, yeah.
2: So you have a list of, of guys that are losers when it comes to team success.
1: But that's not altogether their fault.
2: Okay, that's great.
1: I can't say that Justin Jefferson...
2: Okay, they might not be the problem, but when you have a list of top five skill position players, these dudes are supposed to be a part of the solution. And last year, none of them were.
1: It's a fair argument.
2: Come on, Smalls.
1: It's a fair argument.
2: How are we doing? What are we doing?
1: Jasmine, who's tuned in via ESPNU in New Jersey, also has an issue with the list. Jasmine, go ahead.
6: Hi, Michelle. First of all, love what you do. You're beyond amazing and inspiration. How is Puka Nacua not on this list?
1: I know, Puka, another name. JSN, Puka Nacua, CMC, I think we're probably the three toughest omissions for me on the list.
2: You know what? Here's the thing. I don't want to knock Puka Nacua because he's one of the most productive, one of the most consistent receivers in the league. He led the league in catches last year, led the league in first down receptions last year. But I do think he benefits from having a dog on the other side of him in Davante Adams, who led the league in touchdown receptions last year. I think Davante Adams went crazy last year in terms of touchdown catches. So, yeah, I mean, I struggle with that part of it because when I look at some of the other guys on this list, they are the ones that are doing the heavy lifting, and they are the guy that every opponent circles in terms of needing to shut him down, needing to stop him. And so I do think Puka gets a little bit of that benefit of being in that high-octane Rams offense with Devontae Adams on the other side of him.
1: I'm so glad you brought that up. So is the list actually perfect? Because even though these guys didn't have postseason success, they were able to win in spite of what was around them.
2: No, it's not perfect. No. You play to win the game.
3: But they weren't able to win. That's the whole point. They weren't winning.
1: Individually. Individual production and success. Well,
2: they won their individual matchup, but it didn't translate to team success.
3: Some of them did.
2: So why? Cam, I'm with you. I'm with you, Cam.
3: Justin Jefferson's numbers plummeted. Was he winning that much?
1: Okay, we're going to blame him for that.
3: I'm not saying it's his fault, but his numbers went down a lot. It's not like he was just like the same dominant force.
1: If we're drafting skill position players in the NFL, you mean to tell me that Justin Jefferson would not be a top two pick?
2: Yeah, I mean, but it's hard. Here's the thing. With Justin Jefferson, it's more projection than it is production because the quarterback position is so bad right now, right? I mean, J.J. McCarthy is playing in Minneapolis. He's throwing the ball to Mankato. Like, it's ridiculous. Like, I don't care how good of a receiver you are. If your quarterback can't put it in the zip code, then you can't do special things with the football.
1: Right.
2: And so I think with Justin Jefferson, it's a lot of projection. Just like with Brock Bowers, it's a lot of projection. The talent is undeniable, but I think that's why some of our callers are trying to figure out, are you basing it off of last year?
1: Yeah.
2: Or are you basing it off of talent? Because those are arguably two different things when it comes to what we can expect in 26.
1: You know what I think it was? General fear factor. Overall fear factor for these players.
2: General fear
1: factor. Like if you're a defensive coordinator, like you said, these are the names you circle. So these are going to keep you up at night.
2: So if I'm on a defense that's game planning against these offenses where these guys, like how scared am I of this player?
1: Yes.
2: Yeah, I mean, Jamar Chase and Justin Jefferson are always going to be at the top of the list. But Jaxon Smith-Njigba deserves to be in that conversation.
1: He really does.
2: Christian McCaffrey deserves to be in that conversation. And I got my hand raised because I was wrong about Christian McCaffrey and his career arc. I thought his best days were behind him.
1: Well, he had so many injuries.
2: When it comes to some of the injuries, especially after we saw him in the Super Bowl a few years ago, it just felt like he was never going to get back to that form. And not only did he do that, but he was first-team All-Pro and Comeback Player of the Year. Like, Christian McCaffrey is an absolute animal. He's a dog. He defies all logic. He defies what we've seen in terms of the career shelf life at that position.
1: Mm-hmm.
2: And so to not have him on this list after what he did last year, 2,100 yards from scrimmage, 17 touchdowns, that is egregious, Smalls.
1: All right, well, Andre also hates the list. He's hanging out via YouTube TV in New York. Andre, go ahead.
4: Hey, guys. So first off, yes, Christian McCaffrey should be on this list, but there is no way you can make this list without Jahmyr Gibbs. Part of the reason is the production that he had with having Amon St. Brown on that team and having David Montgomery on that team and still producing the way that he did, the game plan that you have to do for him, I mean, he is unbelievable. He's top two, easy. So he definitely should have been on the list.
1: CeCe, do you agree with Andre, top two for Jahmyr Gibbs? He's definitely worthy of consideration for the list. Absolute dog.
2: Well, I mean, Jahmyr Gibbs is one of the most explosive players in the NFL. I mean, he is absolutely special. I mean, you can make an argument, Smalls. He's the best running back in the league.
1: I know.
2: That's how talented he is. And I agree that in that offense, they distribute the ball to a lot of players that are special. I mean, you got a lot of highly picked players on that offense, and they do a good job of making sure that they get touches for everybody. But man, I mean, Jahmyr Gibbs, I mean, in an offense that features Amon-Ra St. Brown, I would have a hard time saying that he's not the guy that's your circle in terms of wanting to stop first and foremost.
1: This is how I was set up. I gave the list and all five names deserve to be on the list. But the next five, all the other players that we have talked about, whether it's Jaxon Smith-Njigba, Christian McCaffrey, Jahmyr Gibbs, Puka Nacua, all of the 6 through 10 is still as robust as 1 through 5.
2: Yeah.
1: I was set up.
7: Well, first of all, you were not set up. Like, you just ended up getting the list by default. Evan is off and Canty does his list yesterday. And you should have pulled the
1: yesterday Canty. Yesterday was Sunday.
7: Tomorrow. He probably did his list. And you should have pulled the Canty. Just had a couple honorable mentions. That's how you would have not been in trouble here.
1: 5 honorable mentions. You're right. I messed up.
2: Probably right.
1: We're in sports. We're like...
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19: Hibachi is amazing.
20: No, it's not.
19: What?
20: It's just not that good. You're paying for the show, and it's not that entertaining.
1: What?
20: How many times can you watch a guy light some onions on fire before you get it?
19: I agree. We need an evolution of the hibachi. We can't always have the onion.
2: The entertainment value is a little bit tacky, but the food is good.
1: It's really good.
20: It's basic food.
19: No, you get for like $21. 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
1: And lobster.
19: Oh,
7: and then on the way home, you're stopping for a value meal because you're hungry.
20: You're still hungry.
19: Hungry at their hibachi.
1: Oh, I need hibachi. I need to go
19: lay down. You guys have gone to the wrong hibachi place.
20: Hibachi's terrible.
1: It's Unsportsmanlike here on ESPN Radio. 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Alongside Chris Canty, I'm Michelle Smallman. No Evan Cohen today.
2: Nope.
1: Our hibachi host of the ECHC3.
2: Recovering for the ECHC3?
1: I don't know, but we have to continue the conversation that we were just having during I'm Over It with Pat Costello. We got a lot to get to, including Spain winning the World Cup yesterday over Argentina, a 1-0 victory over the defending champs and the GOAT, Lionel Messi. We're going to talk about that in a second. But we just wrapped up doing a little deep dive on the ECHC3. And for those who are just tuning in, thank you for hanging out with us. The ECHC is the Evan Cohen Hibachi Cookout. We usually have two firm hangs with the group, with the unsportsmanlike crew every year. We do the ECHC in the summer, and we do the holiday hang in the wintertime.
2: Yep.
1: And Pat Costello did not show up to ECHC3. He was on vacation. He was excused, but he comes in hot, CC, complaining, saying he's watching all the footage and that he would have brought better vibes, essentially saying we underperformed. He essentially called us Argentina.
2: Yeah.
1: He essentially said that he would have been Spain and that we were Argentina, big time disappointment on the biggest stage. And I have a problem with that because he was not there. He can't speak to the vibes. And you brought up the best point of all. The vibes were so high that we went to a second location when we got back to the city.
2: Exactly. But you know what, Smalls? All of this tells me that Pat Costello had a little bit of FOMO. He was disappointed that he missed out on ECHC3. That's what it was. He inappropriately labeled it as a work event because it's not really a work event. It's family getting together and having a good time.
1: That's right. It's a family gathering.
2: And he wasn't the only one that was off from the show last week. I, too, was off from the show last week.
1: Yes, you were.
2: And I decided to go to ECHC3. Because I knew that the vibes would be high. I saw the guest list ahead of time. Mm-hmm. Shout out to Evan and Lauren for providing that.
1: That's right.
2: My wife, Mel, came for the first time to ECHC3.
1: Incredible addition.
2: And she had a blast. We had an amazing time. And I think that Pat Costello, after seeing all the videos, all the pictures that Rob Lorenzo has been sprinkling out there on our social media, he feels like he missed out. And so the way that he counterbalances that is by coming out and saying that it would have been better had he been there.
1: Hurt people, hurt people.
21: I'm a glue guy. What can I say? Like, I bring the vibes up. It sounds like the participation was low on some of the hibachi stuff. I don't know what you call it.
2: But it wasn't.
21: It sounds low.
1: You weren't there, but a new addition this year, Cam Pratt, sitting to your right, stepped up in a big way. He participated in everything. So I don't know if we needed you there because Cam, he filled that void.
3: Yeah, also, I thought everyone else would too. That was not the case.
21: See, he's saying it was low participation.
3: I think it was low participation. Nuno,
1: who do you want to call out specifically, Cam?
3: You, Nuno, Courtney, and Evan.
1: Can you understand why I would have abstained?
3: But there were other things that we could have had participation from the rest of the crew that did not happen.
2: Such as?
3: Javante had to be coerced into the, zucchini throw.
1: But
3: then nailed after Canty and Mel struggled with it because they get really bad throws from the chef.
1: Yeah, that wasn't on the... You know what that was? That was a J.J. McCarthy, Justin Jefferson
3: situation.
1: Canty
3: got hit in the forehead at one point with the zucchini.
1: Yeah, that hibachi chef, shout out to him, excellent job. He was hitting the flips. He was boom, 1, 2, 3, 4. He gets to Canty and his wonderful wife, Mel, and it was all of a sudden, he was CJ Stroud in the playoffs.
2: I can't criticize him too much, so Smalls, because the hibachi chef was so good on the grill, which is where I need him to be. I just need to make sure he's good with the hibachi. I don't need the toss being great if he can cook the way that he did.
7: I've never seen anyone eat so much rice like I saw Javante eat rice. So, he comes around, he gives everyone the rice, and they're like, he stopped at Javante. I don't know if he looked at him and was like, oh, you need a little more. And like, full scoop, another. Like, Javante was eating rice for a good 15 minutes. Didn't even say anything. It was just rice. At that point, like, that's how much rice he gave
3: him. I know it takes a lot to get to Javante to quiet down, and the rice finally did it.
2: That's the part that's probably the most surprising of the entire evening. Javante ate more food than I did. And I binged on the hibachi.
3: You said you added chicken, Canty, that you didn't even order.
2: I did. I had steak. I had chicken that I didn't order. I had the shrimp. I think I had some scallops in there, too. Like, I had all of it.
3: People had leftover tofu,
2: yet every single time I was going to get an extra helping, Javonte was right there with me.
3: Yeah, he was beast in it.
1: So Javonte,
2: I don't know how he eats so much. I don't know where he puts all that.
1: So what you're telling me, Javonte ate the most. He under-promised and over-delivered when it came to the zucchini toss.
2: No doubt.
1: And he's a great hang. Was he low-key the MVP of the night?
2: I don't think he was the MVP. I still think that was Killer Mike. Javonte is probably, where were we? I would say sixth man of the year.
1: So he's the glue guy. We don't need Pat.
2: He's sixth man of the year.
21: The fact that it's this hard to come up with an MVP is kind of depressing. That's all I'm saying.
2: Rob Lorenzo is most improved.
1: Yeah, that was
2: Killer Mike is the
1: just
2: MVP.
1: Just the filming while he was taking the Super Soaker sake shot was very impressive to me.
2: That Super Soaker was real aggressive for some sake.
3: Real aggressive.
7: Has Mike reached the point that we got to create for the next one? If we're ECHEC4, we need to create some storylines to pick another MVP.
1: LeBron or Mahomes.
7: We got to build it up back to back.
3: That's the storyline now. Pat is returning after a year off.
21: Yeah, comeback player of the year.
3: Yeah, but you could win MVP at the same time.
7: Courtney showed up with her stuffed animal Scrappy.
21: Okay, I was going to ask.
1: I didn't see any stuffed animals.
3: I saw Scrappy. I met Scrappy.
21: A lot of big talk from Courtney Cronin about wanting to go to the ACHC and stuff. Seems like an underwhelming performance by her overall. Mike T last year comes in.
1: Electric.
21: Electric performance by him. Unreal. Yeah. Maybe the MVP.
2: I would say Cam Pratt is rookie of the year this year.
3: I'll take it.
1: I don't know. Your wife, Mel?
2: Nah, Cam Pratt won rookie of the year.
1: I don't know. Mel brought a lot to the conversation.
2: Cam took the Super Soaker to the face. He's the rookie of the year.
7: I know you guys missed was it Ashley?
2: You did.
21: It's true.
1: We all saw it. It's on the internet. It's going
2: to
1: live forever.
2: You took it to the face, Cam. That's not going to go away.
3: I'm going
2: to
3: leave it there.
1: Yeah. Spray it in the face. You can leave it there. Nuno, you were saying
7: Ashley was great. She was a rookie candidate, right?
1: She was there last year.
7: Was she?
2: Yeah, she was there.
1: Ashley was there last year.
3: She said it was her first one.
7: Yeah, she said it was her first one.
2: She said it was her first one.
7: This was her first time she was there.
1: She didn't make it last year?
7: No, she was not there.
2: She was there with Anita last year. Was she not? Okay, maybe
1: she was there last year because we did a video, my morning announcements video that I do on Instagram, and she talked about how she was sick after ECHC2.
2: So either she
1: lied to you guys or she was not talking about the right hibachi night when she was on my morning announcements video on Instagram.
2: Mm.
1: I swear she was there last year.
2: Okay. So we have a
1: controversy.
2: Controversy from ECHC3.
21: You know who you didn't forget was there last year? Me.
1: Oh, here's the video that we're playing. Also, I deserve some consideration here because Evan said I would not finish my meal and I finished 3 plates of food. Mm. That was I was like Sam Darnold, okay? People doubted me and I stepped up. Double digit wins, we win the division, we win the Super Bowl.
2: Okay.
1: I'm like the Sam Darnold at the table.
2: You had a nice performance that night.
1: Oh, we didn't even mention Steve Polizziner from the Good Karma brand side of things.
2: Another late arrival.
1: Late arrival, but also really, really well in the Super Soaker.
2: Yeah.
1: It was a great night.
2: It was an awesome night.
1: Shout out to Evan and Lauren.
2: I don't know how the vibes could be any higher. So I don't know what Pat Costello was talking about.
1: I don't know what he's talking about either.
2: I don't know what he's talking about.
1: The vibes are very high in Spain right now, CeCe. Destiny was written. Spain, your 2026 World Cup champions. They beat Argentina, the defending champs, 1-0 in extra time yesterday out of New York, New Jersey Stadium in East Rutherford. And it was a dominant performance by Spain. But as the game continued on, I thought this is Argentina's calling card. They underwhelm for the entirety of the match, and then they sneak a goal in late, and this is how they win. This is what they've done all tournament long. I thought even despite not earning it yesterday that maybe that would be the same outcome. But thankfully, in the 106th minute, Spain gets the goal. They end up winning the game and winning the World Cup.
2: Yeah, ain't nobody sneaking goals on Spain. They've had 7 shutouts during this World Cup, right, which is a record. That has probably been the most consistent element to this tournament. Spain and how well they play on the defensive end. And when it comes to Argentina flirting with near disaster seemingly every single match, it came back to bite them when they went up against a consistent team that has the kind of spine that Spain is bringing to the party. And so you thought that there could potentially be some late match heroics with with Messi. You saw the late low cross where you thought they had a chance, but to not have any shots on goal is absolutely ridiculous. But I think it speaks to the greatness of Spain's defense. And when you consider the totality of what they've been this tournament, when you consider three of their players winning, one of the four major awards that are doled out during the World Cup, and none of those guys being Lamine Yamal, you're impressed with how good this team is. It's not a one-man show, and I think that is the dichotomy that we saw on display at New York, New Jersey Stadium yesterday. You saw a quintessential team in Spain going up against what felt, in many respects, like a one-man band with Argentina and Lionel Messi throughout the tournament.
1: Yeah, his teammates certainly, watching that match yesterday, it felt like they let him down. As you mentioned, shots on goal, two shots total, only 35% possession. Spain dominated this thing from pillar to post. Argentina, the only team to register zero shots on target in a World Cup final over the last 60 years.
2: That's wild.
1: That's how brutal it was. Here's Craig Burley, our ESPN soccer analyst on ESPN FC, about how disappointing Argentina was in the World Cup final yesterday.
17: I'd go as far as to say Argentina were a complete and utter disgrace today, both with their performance and their antics. We expected the antics. We expected the thuggery. We expected the off-the-ball stuff. But we also expected a lot more on the ball, a lot more purpose, a lot more about their play. They were an utter shambles. They were disgusting, disgraceful. And yeah, I mean, I'm so pleased Spain won. And I could just see a scenario at the end there, but before Spain scored, that it was going to go to penalties or they were going to get a scruffy goal, Argentina, and win this. And Spain tried. They tried to make it a good game. They tried to get over the line. Their finishing wasn't quite great. Martinez made a lot of saves, but they were comfortable saves. But we know Argentina are not the greatest side they've ever been. But to put that kind of performance in a World Cup final, that negative, it was a disgusting performance.
1: Disgusting, disgraceful. Wow. Some strong commentary from Craig Burley there, but I don't disagree, CeCe. And we saw at the end there, Lionel Messi getting emotional, obviously listening to the Argentina fans sing, but knowing that this is the last time we'll probably see him on this stage. And to think that you're that close to doing it again, and you've done so much throughout this tournament at 39 years of age, you're still doing your job, so productive, and yet you can't overcome what your teammates were giving you yesterday. It was a heartbreaking scene for us to see Messi do that yesterday. Just, we could feel the emotions from him.
2: He had an opportunity to do something legendary. And when you consider him being the best player in the sport, or in the conversation for the best player in the sport's history, to go out that way when you're knocking at the doorstep of history is disappointing. You could have went back to back, dog. And to have it end in the final in that fashion is disappointing, and it's clear that your teammates let you down. And so as we sit here, 39 years old, there are questions out there about whether or not this was his last one. Mm-hmm. And it just to have an opportunity to play as well as he did throughout the tournament and to have it end in an emphatic thud that was yesterday's loss, you can understand why he had the tears.
1: We have another legend whose time playing his game is quickly approaching, but where is he going to play? Is he going to have an opportunity to get another championship? We're talking about LeBron James. He has not made a decision yet. We're going to talk about that next here on Sportsline, presented by Progressive Insurance.
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1: Everyone was paying attention to LeBron in New York where he taped the Mind the Game podcast. 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
5: For Unsportsmanlike here on ESPN Radio, presented by Progressive Insurance and CC. LeBron James weekend by the numbers. 2 days of Fanatics Fest. Mm. 4 public appearances. 0 announcements about his upcoming free agency decision. We are sitting here. What's the date today? I don't even know. It's Monday, July 20th, and we still do not know where LeBron James is going to be playing basketball next season. He appeared at Fanatics Fest. He did a live taping of the shop. And if he was going to announce at any time over the weekend, I thought maybe that would be it because this is his vehicle. He can control it. The spotlight is on him. But yet we still have no idea where LeBron is going.
6: Well, listen, Smalls, it's been a lot going on in the world of sports over the last month.
5: Yeah.
6: He had some huge moves in the NBA, Jaylen Brown being traded, Giannis being traded, mm-hmm. finally deciding where he wanted his home to be. You could understand why LeBron didn't want to get lost in all of that noise. You also understand that he didn't want to get caught up in what was going on this weekend with the Open Championship at Royal Birkdale. And then, of course, what we had with the World Cup final at New York, New Jersey Stadium. Like, you could understand why he didn't make the announcement prior to those events happening.
5: Sure.
6: But now he on the clock. we ain't far away from football season. Were we 7 weeks away from the NFL?
5: Yeah, we're less than 2 weeks away from training camp.
6: Exactly. So, like, we ain't far away from football season getting things kicked off.
5: It's going to dominate the headlines.
6: It's time to know where LeBron James is playing. And Commissioner Adam Silver said as much because they're trying to organize the upcoming season's NBA schedule. And you know LeBron James is going to be prominently featured when it comes to standalone games, when it comes to games on holidays especially. So it's time for LeBron to make a decision.
5: Well, do we have any idea where he's leaning? Because there's been several franchises thrown out there in the mix, CC. We're talking Cleveland, Miami, obviously Philly with the Sixers. After Jaylen Brown goes over there, the Warriors have been in the mix. The Timberwolves have been in the mix. Is he leaning one way or the other? Do we know anything yet? Here's our ESPN NBA reporter, Dave McMenamin, on SportsCenter, who talked about where LeBron could be headed.
7: In the conversations I've had in the last 24 hours in New York City, it seems like an Eastern Conference team will win the LeBron James sweepstakes. It's not saying that he has told Minnesota they're out or told Golden State they're out, but if it's about trying to play competitive basketball and possibly add a fifth championship to avoid basically two NBA Finals type series in the playoffs just to get to the finals yep. in the Spurs and OKC, you could have a better pathway with either Cleveland, Miami, or Philly.
5: Is there one in particular in the East, Cleveland, Miami, Philly, that pops out to you?
6: Well, I don't believe in Cleveland. And the longer this goes, the harder time I can see LeBron. Like, the harder it is for me to see LeBron James going back home. If it was going to be the farewell tour back at the crib where it all started, I think this decision would have been made by now. So through process of elimination, it narrows it down to Miami and Philadelphia. And between the two teams, I really only see a path to a championship with one of them, and that's Philly. Exactly. With what Philly's bringing to the party, Jaylen Brown, Finals MVP, that backcourt of Tyrese Maxey and VJ Edcombe, and then, oh, by the way, we have Joel Embiid, who is a former MVP, even though he hasn't been able to stay healthy the last couple of years. I could see a world where LeBron James could say to himself, if everybody gets to the dance healthy, if we get to the postseason and injuries are not an issue, then all of a sudden, from a talent standpoint, I don't know that there are too many teams in the East that are going to be able to see us eye to eye. So I just think when it comes to Miami, even by adding LeBron James, you still have questions on that roster. With Philadelphia, you add LeBron James, very few holes when it comes to what the Sixers are bringing to the party.
5: When we think about those destinations, he obviously has the history with Miami and Cleveland. Cleveland is a place that we've been talking about for quite some time, not only because they were in the Eastern Conference Finals last year, but if LeBron James goes back home to Cleveland and he doesn't win, he'll still be celebrated. He's going to be celebrated wherever he goes, but there's something about going back to your home franchise, the place where you delivered on your promise 10 years ago, where the basketball side of it aside, you're going to be exalted for your place in history there. The best place from a legacy standpoint, if you win, is Philly. You go to Philly and you break the curse of the process, and every stop that you've had in your career, you've brought a championship to. Cleveland, Miami, the Lakers, and now Philly. That enhances LeBron James' legacy in a bigger way, I think, than winning anywhere else.
6: I completely agree with you. The question I would have about the Philly situation, because I do think that's the best basketball place for him to go. If this is about LeBron James playing several more years, mm-hmm. or is it about one more season? Because if it's only one more season, then he's probably going someplace he's been before, someplace where he's already put on the laundry. But if he's willing to commit 2-3 more years, then all of a sudden, I think you can pick a destination that he hasn't previously played for. And mm-hmm. that's why I think it'll be interesting to see, you know, when we get more information about what direction he's leaning in terms of the shelf life and how much he thinks he has left in the tank.
5: Well, does LeBron want to play more than 1 year? Here's Brian Windhorst.
8: Yeah, I think the teams that are chasing him were watching this as closely as the fans, Hannah. And the one thing that he said the last 2 days that I think is important and relevant is that he does not see this as a one-off situation. Now, he can't predict his health. He can't predict how he's going to feel at the end of the upcoming season. But he's looking at this as the last part of his career, not necessarily the last year of his career. And that is relevant. And that is relevant for what a team might do to get him, what a team might do after they receive him, and the decisions that go around acquiring a player like LeBron James. And I think it's certainly, if you're a team like Miami or a team like Golden State, teams that may not be at their best in this year, might be better a year from now when you get Jimmy Butler back, when you're able to add some shooting around Giannis Antetokounmpo. Hearing that probably lifted your eyebrow.
5: Okay, part versus year. Final part of his career versus the final year of his career, as Wendy just outlined. CeCe, I need you to decide. Tipping his hand or troll job? Because LeBron, at Fanatics Fest this weekend, said this. Most important is I want to compete. I want to compete at a high level. I want to join a franchise that kind of shares the same motto as myself, and that's practicing championship habits every day, but trusting the process more than anything. So to think that he could say this is the last part of his career and maybe play more than 1 year, and then he drops in the trust the process, tipping his hand or trolling?
6: Oh, I would probably lean toward tipping his hand. But I don't think it's either, Smalls. I don't think he's trolling the Philly sports fan. And trust me, you don't want to troll those people. Cam and Pat Costello's people, you don't want to troll them.
5: Don't fire them up.
6: Yeah, you don't want to do that. It's a bad place to live, bad place to be, and take my word for it. But I would say this. I think that when it comes to the places that he could go, if it is going to be a multi-year proposition, why wouldn't you go to a place where you could actually win in year one?
5: Hmm.
6: The Sixers, if they put it all together, could contend for a title in year one.
5: A lot of talent.
6: They could come out of the East. I just don't see a world where that happens in Miami.
5: No.
6: I just don't feel that way about Cleveland. Although I would say Cleveland has some pieces, they have James Harden too.
5: Brutal.
6: And that's it's hard to envision that being a microwave championship. So, yeah, I think if you're talking about places where LeBron James can give himself the most cracks at it, I think it's the Philadelphia 76ers. If it's only an Eastern Conference team.
5: I could see that.
6: Yeah.
5: But LeBron, the clock is ticking. Make your decision at any time.
6: We're waiting, dog.
5: Feel free. Call into the show if you'd like. 888-SAY-ESPN.
6: You made the announcement right here.
5: 888-729-3776. We will clear the lines for you.
6: There you go.
5: Well, LeBron James is hoping to end his career on a high note and won another championship. We did not see that for Lionel Messi yesterday in the World Cup. We'll talk about that next. But first, I want to tell you about the wellness company. 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
2: The image of Messi crying after yesterday's final. To be that close and to be in the conversation for one of the greatest athletes in sports all time, to have it end that way with no shots on goal, that's tough.
3: If this is the last run at it and that's the performance that you have, that's got to eat you alive. Zero shots on goal for the Argentina offense. Argentina is the only team to register zero shots on target in a World Cup final over the last 60 years. Alongside our resident Super Bowl champion, Chris Canty, I'm Michelle Smallman. 1-0, our final score yesterday as Spain has crowned your 2026 World Cup champions over Argentina yesterday in East Rutherford, New Jersey. And joining us now to discuss it all is Shaka Hislop, our ESPN soccer analyst. Shaka, thanks so much for the time. We have heard Argentina's performance yesterday versus Spain described as a disgrace, disgusting, awful, terrible. Those are just some of the adjectives just we've heard so far this morning. How would you characterize what you saw from Argentina and their World Cup final loss yesterday?
4: Well, I'll be honest, Michelle, I'm less critical of Argentina than I am full of praise for Spain. We saw Spain do this to what I thought was the most fearsome attack, not just this World Cup, but you could argue any World Cup we've seen in France and their front four and the options that Didier Deschamps had to him. But Spain were able to look, that team looked very ordinary. So against Argentina yesterday, while, yeah, the stats make for awful reading from an Argentinian perspective, this is about Spain. This is what they've done. They've made good teams look very ordinary, and in the end, fully deserving as World Cup champions.
2: And Shaka, to that point, 7 shutouts in this World Cup, which is a record for Spain, and they went through what a lot of people thought was the best team in the World Cup in France, and then, of course, going through what a lot of people deemed as the best player in the World Cup in Lionel Messi. Just how big of a gap is it between Spain and the rest of the world when it comes to soccer supremacy?
4: Well, right now, as you say, everybody's playing catch up with Spain, and I think that's a lot to do with the meanest defense I've seen. Is a team that's conceded one goal against Belgium all tournament long. You've got a player in Rodri who I think has just shot up to the top of the Ballon d'Or list in terms of World Player of the Year, back to his best after his horrific knee injury of a couple of years ago. And strangely, Spain still don't have that out-and-out striker, that Kylian Mbappe, that Erling Haaland, that Harry Kane, or Oyarzabal, who has filled in and done wonderfully well in a Spain shirt. I don't think anybody has him in the category of those names that I mentioned. If they are able to find that finisher, that out-and-out goal scorer, their own version of Erling Haaland, they simply would be unstoppable. And then you ask, well, how does everybody catch up? Who competes? Who kind of knocks them off their perch? Not just their world perch, but let's remember they're also on this record-setting, unbeaten run at international level. Given the youth on their side, you just don't see it coming to an end right now. And if they do find that number 9, they're gonna reign supreme for many a year.
3: We're speaking with Shaka Hislop, our ESPN soccer analyst here on Unsportsmanlike. And let's talk about Lamine Yamal. He's 19 years old, Shaka. How much better can he get?
4: He continues to grow in stature and presence.

0: by his standards. And I've kind of seen his progress at Barcelona, bursting on the scenes of the Barcelona first team at 16 years old, winning the Euros 2 years ago, a tournament that he turned 18. I've seen him grow just in terms of his presence, his own experience on the park. And I don't think this was as great a tournament for Lamine Yamal as many were expecting. But I think it's another one of those steps, another one of those necessary steps in his own footballing development. He was very good, don't get me wrong. He was outstanding by any 19-year-old's measure, with the exception maybe of Paul Kubasi, also 19, who won Young Player of the Tournament. But he will only get better. He is one of the few players in the game who single-handedly determines outcomes. Once he finds his rhythm, once he finds his footing, his experience, his understanding of playing in that Spain shirt even further, again, it beggars to believe that we're talking about the player this young.
1: Shaq, I want to ask you about the other side of the pitch and what we got from Argentina, specifically Messi. Do you expect that yesterday's match was the last time that we're seeing Messi in the World Cup? And if so, how would you characterize his World Cup career?
0: The short answer to that is yes. I think this would signal Lionel Messi's last World Cup game, if not last game, in an Argentina shirt. He is 39 years old, and while he's still doing these superhuman things at 39, come 2030, he will, of course, be 43, and I just don't expect him to be able to have the impact. Father Time catches up with us all. I'm surprised that Messi's been able to avoid Father Time for this long, but I just don't see it continuing for another four. So then you ask yourself, why? What else does Lionel Messi have to prove? Only Lionel Messi, of course, can answer that. As far as this final goes, I think what you show is, bar Lionel Messi, this is a fairly average Argentina team by these standards. The big difference between Argentina and Cape Verde and Egypt, and England in many regards, was Lionel Messi. And then once Spain were able to have that plan to negate Messi's threat, they had no other option. And then that just meant that Lionel Messi was trying to get on the ball, unable to find space, unable to find opportunities to really have a say in this game. And Argentina, as a team, did not have a plan B. They just are not a good enough team otherwise. And so it turned into a wholly frustrating day where, for long spells, it kind of looked like, well, this is going to be 0-0 and Argentina are going to win the World Cup without having a single shot on target. But in the end, and I'll echo what a lot of people are saying, football won.
1: Shaq, absolutely. Football did win. And Shaq, I do want to ask you one more about Messi. Legendary career in the World Cup up to this point.
0: Yeah.
1: I'm curious because you said he brought what was an average Argentinian team to the final. After this World Cup run, where does Messi rank in the pantheon of all times greats in the sport?
0: Greatest I've ever played. I was one of those holdouts. I felt to get yourself in the conversation of being the greatest I've ever played, and it's a very short list of no more than three, maybe four players going back to Pele come forward. I was one of those that said you had to win a World Cup to be in that conversation. And he did that in 2022. When you look at the length and breadth of his career, I didn't think there was much of a debate once he won that World Cup in 2022. What you've seen in the 4 years since, including during the course of this World Cup, even though they didn't win it, was Lionel Messi just putting more distance between himself and those who are also in that conversation. While they didn't win it, while it was 120 minutes that both Lionel Messi and Argentina would prefer to forget, while you can make excuses that Argentina's run to the final wasn't, or at least to the semi-final, wasn't that difficult. I thought what you saw from Lionel Messi at 39 years old was an absolute master of his craft at 39, when most are retired and sitting in the stands and enjoying the game for what it is, continuing to show how much better he is than everybody else in who's ever played this game.
2: Excellent stuff from Shaka Hislop, our ESPN soccer analyst. Shaka, amazing coverage throughout the World Cup. Thank you so much for the time. We appreciate it.
0: Good speaking with you all. Talk to you guys soon.
2: Well, coming up next here on Unsportsmanlike, we have another list. It's NFL list season, CC, and we have a list of the top quarterbacks in the NFL. We'll give you our reaction to that. But first, CC has this from 5-Hour Energy.
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2: He's Chris Canty. I'm Michelle Smallman. 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And CC, it's list season.
1: Hey, let's go.
2: We are so addicted to football that when we don't have actual games or training camp to talk about, we get excited over rankings and lists.
1: Hold on, but we do have training camp to talk about. There are teams that have already had their rookies report, and more will follow this week. So
2: finally,
1: it's happening, Smalls.
2: We're here.
1: We're here
2: We've
1: now.
2: We've arrived.
1: Exactly.
2: But to hold us over until right now, we've got lists.
1: We got lists, okay.
2: We had our Jeremy Fowler put together his list of the top 10 quarterbacks in the NFL as told to him by ESPN front office executive scouts and coaches. And Sports Illustrated CC just came out with their rankings of quarterbacks in the NFL. I'm going to give you them in chunks of five. We're going to break it down, and we're going to talk about our issues with the list. Here we go. According to Sports Illustrated, the top five quarterbacks in the NFL are as follows. Number one, Patrick Mahomes. Mm-hmm. Number two, Josh Allen.
1: Okay, first of all, any list that you're making with quarterbacks, those have to be the top two names. I'm okay with flip-flopping the order if you so choose, but those have to be the top two names.
2: Don't agree with that.
1: Okay, but the executives list with Jeremy Fowler last week, the SI list this week,
2: yeah,
1: they agree with me.
2: Okay.
1: All right.
2: Patrick Mahomes, number one. Josh Allen, number two. Matt Stafford, number three. Lamar Jackson, number four. Joe Burrow checking in at number five. CeCe, any issues with this list?
1: Why is Joe Burrow top five again?
2: Because when healthy, he's absolutely dynamic.
1: But ain't that a part of the bath, though? You got to be healthy. And he's had, what, three straight years where he's missed a month of the season, whatever it is?
2: Like, and they missed the postseason as a result.
1: So, I mean, he's missed the postseason three straight years.
2: Right.
1: What are we talking about?
2: Right.
1: Why are we still saying that he's a top five quarterback? That's ridiculous to me.
2: I put him in my top five, so I understand the rationale there. Okay. But I understand your counter to that as well. 6 through 10, this is where it starts to get juicy. Number six, Drake May, fresh off a visit to the Super Bowl. Number seven, Justin Herbert, everyone's what if guy. Number eight, Dak Prescott. Number nine, Jordan Love, who was not in Jeremy Fowler's top 10. And number 10, Trevor Lawrence. Any objections or omissions with 6 through 10, CeCe?
1: T-Law at number 10, I'd probably put Caleb Williams in that spot. Jordan Love and Justin Herbert, to me, they're in the same bucket. I get that J-Love has won a playoff game. Herbert hasn't. Neither one of them have won a division, and what we're really talking about is talent over anything else, and we get enamored by that. There hasn't been team success when it matters the most with both of those guys, and there's been a level of inconsistency that makes me comfortable putting them in this territory.
2: Totally understand and respect that.
1: Yeah. Then also, Jalen Hurts.
2: Okay.
1: How's Jalen Hurts not a top 10 quarterback?
2: Jalen Hurts was not on this list in the top 10, nor was he in the top 10 in our Jeremy Fowler's list. So if we go to 11 through 16, Caleb Williams, who checked in at number 10 on Jeremy Fowler's list, comes in at 11 for okay. Sports Illustrated. Jared Goff, number 12, he was number 9 on Jeremy Fowler's list.
1: That's about right.
2: Jaden Daniels, banged up last year, but fresh off a trip to the Final Four the year prior at number 13. Jalen Hurts was number 17 on Jeremy Fowler's list, 14, a Sports Illustrated, been to two Super Bowls, one Super Bowl MVP, 15, Baker Mayfield, number 16, Brock Purdy. Sam Darnold, thank you, Wendy. Sam Darnold, our reigning quarterback, who won the Super Bowl, not in the top 16.
1: Which is a snub of all snubs. Here's the thing that I would say, because we just mentioned Justin Herbert and Jordan Love.
2: Yeah.
1: Jaden Daniels has a better case to be made than both of them dudes.
2: He's accomplished more.
1: And Jaden Daniels was a higher pick. Jaden Daniels took his team to a Final Four and we're in the championship rounds.
2: In his rookie season.
1: And he's won two road playoff games. He's got a better case to be a top 10 quarterback than Justin Herbert or Jordan Love.
2: Yeah, and if you're going to say, okay, maybe Lamar is at the bottom half of the top five because he was banged up last year. Joe Burrow, same thing because he's consistently injured. Why does Jaden Daniels not get that same consideration and get bumped up higher? Maybe because it's a one-season sample size? If you're going to...
1: It's a hell of a season.
2: Hell of a sample size.
1: Hell of a first impression that he made.
2: No doubt. And we talked earlier when I gave my top five lists of the offensive skill players in the NFL. Everyone hated the list. Go back on the podcast and listen. You can find the Unsportsmanlike podcast wherever you get your podcasts. I said that my pervasive theme there was fear factor. Mm. Healthy Jaden Daniels certainly provides a fear factor for opposing defensive.
1: Very scary.
2: But maybe Jalen Hurts doesn't, and that's why he's being disrespected on these lists. Is that what it is, CeCe, that opposing defenses are not afraid to game plan against him specifically? Not the weapons around him, not the whoever the offensive coordinator of the season is, because let's not forget Jalen Hurts, different offensive coordinator every single season that he's played football dating back to college. But him specifically as a player, do you think that's what it is, that he does not strike fear in DCs across the league?
1: I think there's got to be a little bit of that. I don't think Jalen Hurts is going to enamor you when it comes to the raw horsepower, just the physical attributes, mm-hmm. even though he's one of the best deep ball throwers in the NFL, even though he's one of the best runners at the quarterback position in the NFL, nobody seems to want to give him the credit for being as dynamic as he actually is. And that's because he's not as physically gifted as some of the other quarterbacks in terms of being a natural thrower and being able to hit all quadrants of the field, being able to have the different throws in your bag, which is being able to throw for touch, being able to have the fastball, mm-hmm. Being able to fit it consistently in tight windows. So I think there is that element to it. But man, the guy does a hell of a lot of winning, and the guy manages the game better than most quarterbacks. And to me, that's what it should be all about. Do you put your team consistently in position to win, especially when it matters most? And the answer to that is an emphatic yes. Now, if we're trying to project out what it's going to be in 2026, hard to do. Changing offensive coordinators.
2: Again.
1: You just traded, his number one wide receiver in A.J. Brown.
2: That's tough.
1: And we have not seen a good Jalen Hurts as a quarterback without A.J. Brown. So I do think that matters. But if there was ever a benefit of the doubt player when it comes to these lists, Jalen Hurts should be the benefit of the doubt quarterback.
2: And this is what is confusing to me when we look at these lists. Let's use Justin Herbert checking in at number 7 as the case study here. Justin Herbert has never won his division. He's never finished top 5 in MVP voting, and he has never won a playoff game.
1: But what does it look like, those Smalls?
2: He's coming out of a lab.
1: It's confirmation bias.
2: But he always gets the benefit of the doubt without any of the production, and there's always an excuse assigned to it.
1: Yeah.
2: Before it was, he doesn't have a good head coach. Well, you can't say that anymore. He has Jim Harbaugh. Then it was, his protection was banged up. Then now he's got Mike McDaniel. There's always some sort of an excuse for somebody like Justin Herbert, whereas with a Sam Darnold or a Jalen Hurts, the production is there, yet no one ever says, imagine if Jalen Hurts had consistency at OC. What could he have been? He's outplayed Patrick Mahomes in 2 Super Bowls. What more do you need to see from him? Win another?
1: Well, I think when it comes to the Jalen Hurts of it all, the controversy around the Philadelphia Eagles mm-hmm. versus some of the noise, some of the questions about leadership in the locker room, in conjunction with the tush push and how people feel about that particular play and Jalen Hurts being at the center of it, I think all of those things work negatively in terms of the perception of Jalen Hurts when it comes to these lists.
2: Dak Prescott thinks they could win a Super Bowl in Dallas. Is he right? That's next.
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20: What?
21: It's just not that good. 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
2: What?
21: How many times can you watch a guy light some onions on fire before you get it?
20: I agree. We need an evolution of the hibachi. We can't always have the onion.
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21: It's basic food.
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21: You're still hungry.
20: Hungry after hibachi.
2: Hibachi, I need to go
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2: Hibachi's
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2: It's Unsportsmanlike here on ESPN Radio. 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Alongside Chris Canty, I'm Michelle Smallman. No Evan Cohen today.
1: Nope.
2: Our Hibachi host of the ECHC3.
1: Recovering from the ECHC3?
2: I don't know, but we have to continue the conversation that we were just having during I'm Over It with Pat Costello. Mm. We got a lot to get to, including Spain winning the World Cup yesterday over Argentina, a 1-0 victory over the defending champs and the GOAT, Lionel Messi. We're going to talk about that in a second. But we just wrapped up doing a little deep dive on the ECHC3. And for those who are just tuning in, thank you for hanging out with us. The ECHC is the Evan Cohen Hibachi Cookout. We usually have two firm hangs with the group, with the unsportsmanlike crew every year. We do the ECHC in the summer, and we do the holiday hang in the wintertime.
1: Yep.
2: And Pat Costello did not show up to ECHC3. He was on vacation. He was excused. But he comes in hot CC complaining, saying he's watching all the footage and that he would have brought better vibes, essentially saying we underperformed. He essentially called us Argentina.
1: Yeah.
2: He essentially said that he would have been Spain, and that we were Argentina, big time disappointment on the biggest stage. And I have a problem with that because he was not there. He can't speak to the vibes. And you brought up the best point of all. The vibes were so high that we went to a second location when we got back to the stage.
1: Exactly. But you know what, Smalls? All of this tells me that Pat Costello had a little bit of FOMO. He was
2: jealous.
1: Disappointed that he missed out on ECHC3. That's what it was. He inappropriately labeled it as a work event. because it's not really a work event. It's family getting together and having a good time.
2: That's right. It's a family gathering.
1: And he wasn't the only one that was off from the show last week. I, too, was off from the show last week.
2: Yes, you were.
1: And I decided to go to ECHC3 because I knew that the vibes would be high. I saw the guest list ahead of time. Mm-hmm. Shout out to Evan and Lauren for providing that.
2: That's right.
1: My wife, Mel, came for the first time to ECHC3.
2: Incredible addition.
1: And she had a blast. We had an amazing time. And I think that Pat Costello, after seeing all the videos, all the pictures that Rob Lorenzo has been sprinkling out there on our social media, he feels like he missed out. And so the way that he counterbalances that is by coming out and saying that it would have been better had he been there.
2: Hurt people, hurt people.
21: I'm a glue guy. What can I say? Like, I bring the vibes up. It sounds like the participation was low on some of the hibachi stuff. I don't know what you call it.
1: But it wasn't.
21: It sounds low.
2: You know, you weren't there, but a new addition this year, Cam Pratt, sitting to your right, stepped up in a big way. He participated in everything. So I don't know if we needed you there because Cam, he filled that void.
0: Yeah, also, I thought everyone else would too. That was not the case.
21: See, he's saying it was low participation.
0: I think it was low participation. Nuno,
2: who do you want to call out specifically, Cam?
0: You, Nuno, Courtney, and Evan.
2: Can you understand why I would have abstained?
0: But there were other things that we could have had participation from the rest of the crew that did not happen.
1: Javonte
0: had to be coerced into the, you know, zucchini throw,
2: which he then nailed
0: after Canty and Mel struggled with it because they get really bad throws from the chef.
2: Yeah, that wasn't on the, you know what that was? That was a J.J. McCarthy, Justin Jefferson.
0: Canty got hit in the forehead at one point with the zucchini.
2: Yeah, that hibachi chef, shout out to him, excellent job. He was hitting the flips. He was boom, 1, 2, 3, 4. He gets to Canty and his wonderful wife, Mel, and it was all of a sudden, he was C.J. Stroud in the playoffs.
1: I can't criticize him too much, so Smalls, because the hibachi chef was so good on the grill, which is good. Where I need
0: great
1: him
0: food.
1: To be. I just need to make sure he's good with the hibachi. I don't need the toss being great if he can cook the way that
3: he did. I've never seen anyone eat so much rice like I saw Javonte eat rice. So, you know, he comes around, he gives everyone the rice, and they're like, he stopped at Javonte. I don't know if he looked at him and was like, oh, you know, you need a little more. And like, full scoop, another. Like, Javonte was eating rice for a good 15 minutes. Didn't even say anything. It was just
2: rice.
3: At that point, like, that's how much rice he gave him.
0: I know it takes a lot to get to Javonte to quiet down, and the rice finally did it.
1: That's the part that's probably the most surprising of the entire evening. Javonte ate more food than I did, and I binged on the hibachi.
0: You said you added chicken, Canty, that you didn't even order.
1: I did. I had steak, I had chicken that I didn't order, I had the shrimp, I think I had some scallops in there too. Like, I had all of it.
0: People had leftover tofu.
1: Yet every single time I was going to get an extra helping, Javonte was right there with me.
0: It was beast in it.
2: So Javonte,
1: I don't know how he eats so much. I don't know where he puts all that.
2: So what you're telling me, Javonte ate the most. He under-promised and over-delivered when it came to the zucchini toss.
1: No doubt.
2: And he's a great hang. Was he low-key the MVP of the night?
1: I don't think he was the MVP. I still think that was Killer Mike. Javonte is probably, where were we? I would say sixth man of the year.
2: So he's the glue guy. We don't need Pat.
1: He's sixth man of the year.
21: The fact that it's this hard to come up with an MVP is kind of depressing. That's
1: so
21: all I'm saying.
1: Rob Lorenzo's most improved.
2: Yeah, that was
1: Killer Mike is
2: just
1: the MVP.
2: Just the filming while he was taking the Super Soaker sake shot was very impressive to me.
1: That Super Soaker was real aggressive for some sake.
3: Aggressive. Has Mike reached the point that, like, we got to create, like, for the next one, if we're ECHC4, we need to create some storylines to pick another MVP? Like,
2: he's like LeBron or Mahomes.
1: We got to build it up back to back.
0: Like. That's the storyline now. Pat is returning after a year off.
21: Yeah, comeback player of the year.
0: Yeah. But you could win MVP at the same time.
3: Like Courtney showed up with her stuffed animal Scrappy.
21: Okay, I was going to ask.
2: I didn't see any stuffed animals.
0: I saw Scrappy. I met Scrappy.
21: A lot of big talk from Courtney Cronin about wanting to go to the ACH and stuff. Seems like an underwhelming performance by her overall. Mike T last year comes in.
2: Electric.
21: Electric performance
2: by
21: him. Unreal. Yeah. Maybe the MVP.
1: I would say Cam Pratt is Rookie of the Year this year.
0: I'll take it.
2: I don't know. Your wife, Mel?
1: Nah, Cam Pratt won Rookie of the Year.
2: I don't know. Mel brought a lot to the conversation.
1: Cam took the Super Soaker to the face. He's the Rookie of the Year.
3: I don't know, you guys missed when, was it Ashley?
1: You did.
0: It's true.
2: We all saw it. It's on the internet. It's going
1: to
2: live forever.
1: You took it to the face, Cam. That's not going to go away.
0: I'm going
1: to
0: leave it there.
2: Spray it in the face. You can leave it there. Nuno, you were saying?
3: Oh, I was like, Ashley,
2: move on to a little World Cup action here.
3: No, Ashley was great. She was a rookie like candidate, right? Like, so
2: well, she was there last year.
3: Was she?
1: Yeah, she was there last year.
2: Ashley was there last year.
3: Didn't notice.
1: Wow, Nuno. No,
0: she said it was her first one.
3: Yeah, she said it was her first one.
1: No, she was.
3: No, she
0: said
3: was
0: it was
3: not.
0: Her first one.
3: This was her first time she was there.
2: She didn't make it last year?
3: No, she was not there.
1: She was there with Anita last year. Was she not? Okay, maybe we'll
2: she was there last year because we did a video, my morning announcements video that I do on Instagram, and she talked about how she was sick after ECHC2.
1: So wow. She, either good pull,
2: she,
1: Smalls.
2: Either she lied to you guys or she was not talking about the right hibachi night when she was on my morning announcements video on Instagram.
1: Mm.
2: I swear she was there last
1: year. Okay. So we have a...
2: A controversy.
1: Controversy from ECHC3.
21: You know who you didn't forget was there last year? Me.
2: Oh, here's the video that we're playing. Also, I deserve some consideration here because Evan said I would not finish my meal and I finished 3 plates of food. Yeah. That was an... I was like Sam Darnold, okay? People doubted me and I stepped up. Double-digit wins. We win the division. We win the Super Bowl.
1: Okay.
2: I'm like the Sam Darnold of the table.
1: You had a nice performance that night.
2: Oh, we didn't even mention Steve Polizzino from the Good Karma brand side of things.
1: He was another late arrival.
2: Late arrival, but also really, really well in the Super Soaker.
1: Yeah.
2: It was a great night.
1: It was an awesome night.
2: Shout out to Evan and Lauren.
1: I don't know how the vibes could be any higher. So I don't know what Pat Costello was talking about.
2: I don't know what he's talking about either.
1: I don't know what he's talking about.
2: The vibes are very high in Spain right now, Cece. Destiny was written. Spain, your 2026 World Cup champions. They beat Argentina, the defending champs, 1-0 in extra time yesterday out of New York, New Jersey Stadium in East Rutherford. And it was a dominant performance by Spain. But as the game continued on, I thought this is Argentina's calling card. They underwhelm for the entirety of the match, and then they sneak a goal in late, and this is how they win. This is what they've done all tournament long. I thought even despite not earning it yesterday that maybe that would be the same outcome. But thankfully, in the 106th minute, Spain gets the goal. They end up winning the game and winning the World Cup.
1: Yeah, ain't nobody sneaking goals on Spain. They've had 7 shutouts during this World Cup, right, which is a record. That has probably been the most consistent element to this tournament. Spain... and how well they play on the defensive end. And when it comes to Argentina flirting with near disaster seemingly every single match, it came back to bite them when they went up against a consistent team that has the kind of spine that Spain is bringing to the party. And so you thought that there could potentially be some late match heroics with Messi. You saw the late low cross where you thought they had a chance, but to not have any shots on goal... is absolutely ridiculous, but I think it speaks to the greatness of Spain's defense. And when you consider the totality of what they've been this tournament, when you consider 3 of their players winning, one of the 4 major awards that are doled out during the World Cup, and none of those guys being Lamine Yamal, you're impressed with how good this team is. It's not a one-man show, and I think... that is the dichotomy that we saw on display at New York, New Jersey Stadium yesterday. You saw a quintessential team in Spain going up against what felt, in many respects, like a one-man band with Argentina and Lionel Messi throughout the tournament.
2: Yeah, his teammates certainly... watching that match yesterday, it felt like they let him down. As you mentioned, 0 shots on goal, 2 shots total, only 35% possession. Spain dominated this thing from pillar to post. Argentina, the only team to register 0 shots on target in a World Cup final over the last 60 years.
1: That's wild.
2: That's how brutal it was. Here's Craig Burley, our ESPN soccer analyst on ESPN FC, about how disappointing Argentina was in the World Cup final yesterday.
4: I'd go as far as to say Argentina were a complete and utter disgrace today, both with their performance and their antics. We expected the antics. We expected the thuggery. We expected the off-the-ball stuff. But we also expected a lot more on the ball, a lot more purpose, a lot more about their play. They were an utter shambles. They were disgusting, disgraceful. And yeah, I mean, I'm so pleased Spain won. And I could just see a scenario at the end there, but before Spain scored, that it was going to go to penalties or they were going to get a scruffy goal, Argentina, and win this. And Spain tried. They tried to make it a good game. They tried to get over the line. Their finishing wasn't quite great. Martinez made a lot of saves, but they were comfortable saves. But we know Argentina are not the greatest side they've ever been. But to put that kind of performance in a World Cup final, that negative, it was a disgusting performance.
2: Disgusting, disgraceful. Wow. Some strong commentary from Craig Burley there, but I don't disagree, CeCe. And we saw at the end there, Lionel Messi getting emotional, obviously listening to the Argentina fans sing, but knowing that this is the last time we'll probably see him on this stage. And to think that you're that close to doing it again, and you've done so much throughout this tournament at 39 years of age, you're still doing your job, so productive, and yet you can't overcome what your teammates were giving you yesterday. It was a heartbreaking scene for us to see Messi do that yesterday. Just, we could feel the emotions from him.
1: He had an opportunity to do something legendary. And when you consider him being the best player of in the sport, or in the conversation for the best player in the sport's history, to go out that way when you're knocking at the doorstep of history is disappointing. You could have went back to back, dog. And to have it end in the final in that fashion is disappointing, and it's clear that your teammates let you down. And so as we sit here, 39 years old, there are questions out there about whether or not this was his last one.
2: Mm-hmm.
1: And it just to have an opportunity to play as well as he did throughout the tournament and to have it end in an emphatic thud that was yesterday's loss, you can understand why he had the tears.
2: We have another legend whose time playing his game is quickly approaching, but where is he going to play? Is he going to have an opportunity to get another championship? We're talking about LeBron James. He has not made a decision yet. We're going to talk about that next here on Sportsman, like presented by Progressive Insurance.
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1: Everyone was paying attention to LeBron in New York where he taped the Mind the Game podcast. 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
2: It's a big decision. This is the third time in my career that I've been a free agent. 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
3: What is important to him?
4: He's not deciding, you know, what his legacy could be if he won with that franchise. 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
5: We're on Sportsmanlike here on ESPN Radio, presented by Progressive Insurance and CC. LeBron James weekend by the numbers. 2 days of Fanatics Fest, 4 public appearances, 0 announcements about his upcoming free agency decision. We were sitting here, what's the date today? I don't even know. It's Monday, July 20th, and we still do not know where LeBron James is going to be playing basketball next season. He appeared at Fanatics Fest. He did a live taping of the shop. And if he was going to announce at any time over the weekend, I thought maybe that would be it because this is his vehicle. He can control it. The spotlight is on him. But yet we still have no idea where LeBron is going.
6: Well, listen, Smalls, it's been a lot going on in the world of sports over the last month.
5: Yeah.
6: He had some huge moves in the NBA. Jaylen Brown being traded, Giannis being traded, finally deciding where he wanted his home to be. You could understand why LeBron didn't want to get lost in all of that noise. You also understand that he didn't want to get caught up in what was going on this weekend with the Open Championship at Royal Birkdale. And then, of course, what we had with the World Cup Final at New York, New Jersey Stadium. Like, you could understand why he didn't make the announcement prior to those events happening.
5: Sure.
6: But now he on the clock. We ain't far away from football season. Were we 7 weeks away from the NFL?
5: Yeah, we're less than 2 weeks away from training camp.
6: Exactly. So, like, we ain't far away from football season getting things kicked off.
5: It's going to dominate the headlines.
6: It's time to know where LeBron James is playing. And Commissioner Adam Silver said as much because they're trying to organize the upcoming season's NBA schedule. And you know LeBron James is going to be prominently featured when it comes to standalone games, when it comes to games on holidays especially. So it's time for LeBron to make a decision.
5: Well, do we have any idea where he's landing? Because there's been several franchises thrown out there in the mix, CC. We're talking Cleveland, Miami, obviously Philly with the Sixers. After Jaylen Brown goes over there, the Warriors have been in the mix. The Timberwolves have been in the mix. Is he leaning one way or the other? Do we know anything yet? Here's our ESPN NBA reporter, Dave McMenamin, on SportsCenter, who talked about where LeBron could be headed.
7: In the conversations I've had in the last 24 hours in New York City, it seems like an Eastern Conference team will win the LeBron James sweepstakes. It's not saying that he has told Minnesota they're out or told Golden State they're out, but if it's about trying to play competitive basketball and possibly add a fifth championship to avoid basically two NBA Finals type series in the playoffs just to get to the finals in the Spurs and OKC, you could have a better pathway with either Cleveland, Miami, or Philly.
5: Is there one in particular in the East, Cleveland, Miami, Philly, that pops out to you?
6: Well, I don't believe in Cleveland. And the longer this goes, the harder time I can see LeBron. Like, the harder it is for me to see LeBron James going back home. If he was going to be the farewell tour back at the crib where it all started, I think this decision would have been made by now. So through process of elimination, it narrows it down to Miami and Philadelphia. And between the two teams, I really only see a path to a championship with one of them, and that's Philly. Exactly. With what Philly's bringing to the party, Jaylen Brown, Finals MVP, that backcourt of Tyrese Maxey and VJ Edcombe, and then, oh, by the way, we have Joel Embiid, who is a former MVP, even though he hasn't been able to stay healthy the last couple of years. I could see a world where LeBron James could say to himself, if everybody gets to the dance healthy, if we get to the postseason and injuries are not an issue, then all of a sudden, from a talent standpoint, I don't know that there are too many teams in the East that are going to be able to see us eye to eye. Mm-hmm. So I just think when it comes to Miami, even by adding LeBron James, you still have questions on that roster. With Philadelphia, you add LeBron James, very few holes when it comes to what the Sixers are bringing to the party.
5: When we think about those destinations, he obviously has the history with Miami and Cleveland. Cleveland is a place that we've been talking about for quite some time, not only because they were in the Eastern Conference Finals last year, but if LeBron James goes back home to Cleveland and he doesn't win, he'll still be celebrated. He's going to be celebrated wherever he goes, but there's something about going back to your home franchise, the place where you delivered on your promise 10 years ago, where the basketball side of it aside, you're going to be exalted for your place in history there. The best place from a legacy standpoint, if you win, is Philly. You go to Philly and you break the curse of the process, and every stop that you've had in your career, you've brought a championship to. Cleveland, Miami, the Lakers, and now Philly. That enhances LeBron James' legacy in a bigger way, I think, than winning anywhere else.
6: I completely agree with you. The question I would have about the Philly situation, because I do think that's the best basketball place for him to go. If this is about LeBron James playing several more years, or is it about one more season? Because if it's only one more season, then he's probably going someplace he's been before, someplace where he's already put on the laundry. But if he's willing to commit 2-3 more years, then all of a sudden, I think you can pick a destination that he hasn't previously played for. And that's why I think it'll be interesting to see, you know, when we get more information about what direction he's leaning in terms of the shelf life and how much he thinks he has left in the tank.
5: Well, does LeBron want to play more than 1 year? Here's Brian Windhorst.
8: Yeah, I think the teams that are chasing him were watching this as closely as the fans, Hannah. And the one thing that he said the last 2 days that I think is important and relevant is that he does not see this as a one-off situation. Now, he can't predict his health. He can't predict how he's going to feel at the end of the upcoming season. But he's looking at this as the last part of his career, not necessarily the last year of his career. And that is relevant. And that is relevant for what a team might do to get him, what a team might do after they receive him, and the decisions that go around acquiring a player like LeBron James. And I think it's certainly, if you're a team like Miami or a team like Golden State, teams that may not be at their best in this year, might be better a year from now when you get Jimmy Butler back, when you're able to add some shooting around Giannis Antetokounmpo, hearing that probably lifted your eyebrow.
5: Okay, part versus year. Final part of his career versus the final year of his career, as Wendy just outlined. CeCe, I need you to decide. Tipping his hand or troll job? Because LeBron, at Fanatics Fest this weekend, said this. Most important is I want to compete. I want to compete at a high level. I want to join a franchise that kind of shares the same motto as myself, and that's practicing championship habits every day, but trusting the process more than anything. So to think that he could say this is the last part of his career and maybe play more than 1 year, and then he drops in the trust the process, tipping his hand or trolling?
6: Oh, I think I would probably lean toward tipping his hand. But I don't think it's either, Smalls. I don't think he's trolling the Philly sports fan. And trust me, you don't want to troll those people. Cam and Pat Costello's people, you don't want to troll them.
5: Don't fire them up.
6: Yeah, you don't want to do that. It's a bad place to live, bad place to be in. Take my word for it. But I would say this. I think that when it comes to the places that he could go, if it is going to be a multi-year proposition, why wouldn't you go to a place where you could actually win in year one? The Sixers, if they put it all together, could contend for a title in year one.
5: A lot of talent.
6: They could come out of the East. I just don't see a world where that happens in Miami. No. I just don't feel that way about Cleveland. Although I would say Cleveland has some pieces, they have James Harden too.
5: Brutal.
6: And that's it's hard to envision that being a microwave championship. So, yeah, I think if you're talking about places where LeBron James can give himself the most cracks at it, I think it's the Philadelphia 76ers. If it's only an Eastern Conference team.
5: I could see that.
6: Yeah.
5: But LeBron, the clock is ticking. Make your decision at any time.
6: We're waiting, dog.
5: Feel free. Call into the show if you'd like. 888-SAY-ESPN.
6: You made the announcement right here.
5: 888-729-3776. We will clear the lines for you.
6: There you go.
5: Well, LeBron James is hoping to end his career on a high note and won another championship. We did not see that for Lionel Messi yesterday in the World Cup. We'll talk about that next, but first I want to tell you about the wellness company. It's summertime. 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
2: The image of Messi crying after yesterday's final. To be that close and to be in the conversation for one of the greatest athletes in sports all time. To have it end that way with no shots on goal, that's tough.
3: If this is the last run at it and that's the performance that you have, that's got to eat you alive. Zero shots on goal for the Argentina offense. Argentina is the only team to register zero shots on target in a World Cup final over the last 60 years. Alongside our resident Super Bowl champion, Chris Canty, I'm Michelle Smallman. 1-0, our final score yesterday as Spain has crowned your 2026 World Cup champions over Argentina yesterday in East Rutherford, New Jersey. And joining us now to discuss it all is Shaka Hislop, our ESPN soccer analyst. Shaka, thanks so much for the time. We have heard Argentina's performance yesterday versus Spain described as a disgrace, disgusting, awful, terrible. Those are just some of the adjectives we've heard so far this morning. How would you characterize what you saw from Argentina and their World Cup final loss yesterday?
4: Well, I'll be honest, Michelle, I'm less critical of Argentina than I am full of praise for Spain. We saw Spain do this to what I thought was the most fearsome attack, not just this World Cup, but you could argue any World Cup we'd seen in France and their front four and the options that Didier Deschamps had to him. But Spain were able to look, that team looked very ordinary. So against Argentina yesterday, while, yeah, the stats make for awful reading from an Argentinian perspective, this is about Spain. This is what they've done. They've made good teams look very ordinary, and in the end, fully deserving as World Cup champions.
2: And Shaka, to that point, 7 shutouts in this World Cup, which is a record for Spain, and they went through what a lot of people thought was the best team in the World Cup in France, and then, of course, going through what a lot of people deemed as the best player in the World Cup in Lionel Messi. Just how big of a gap is it between Spain and the rest of the world when it comes to soccer supremacy?
4: Well, right now, as you say, everybody's playing catch up with Spain, and I think that's a lot to do with the meanest defense I've seen is a team that's conceded one goal against Belgium all tournament long. You've got a player in Rodri who I think has just shot up to the top of the Ballon d'Or list in terms of World Player of the Year, back to his best after his horrific knee injury of a couple of years ago. And strangely, Spain still don't have that out-and-out striker, that Kylian Mbappe, that Erling Haaland, that Harry Kane, Oyarzabal, who has filled in and done wonderfully well in a Spain shirt. I don't think anybody has him in the category of those names that I mentioned. If they are able to find that finisher, that out-and-out goal scorer, their own version of Erling Haaland, they simply would be unstoppable. And then you ask, well, how does everybody catch up? Who competes? Who kind of knocks them off their perch? Not just their world perch, but let's remember they're also on this record-setting, unbeaten run at international level. Given the youth on their side, you just don't see it coming to an end right now. And if they do find that number 9, they're gonna reign supreme for many a year.
3: We're speaking with Shaka Hislop, our ESPN soccer analyst here on Unsportsmanlike. And let's talk about Lamine Yamal. He's 19 years old, Shaka. How much better can he get?
4: He continues to grow in stature and presence. By his standards, and I've kind of seen his progress at Barcelona, bursting on the scenes of the Barcelona first team at 16 years old, winning the Euros 2 years ago, a tournament that he turned 18. I've seen him grow just in terms of his presence, his own experience on the park. And I don't think this was as great a tournament for Lamine Yamal as many were expecting. But I think it's another one of those steps, another one of those necessary steps in his own footballing development. He was very good, don't get me wrong. He was outstanding by any 19-year-old's measure, with the exception maybe of Paul Kubasi, also 19, who won Young Player of the Tournament. But he will only get better. He is one of the few players in the game who single-handedly determines outcomes. Once he finds his rhythm, once he finds his footing, his experience, his understanding,

0: standing of playing in that Spain shirt, even further, again, it beggars to believe that we're talking about the player this young.
1: Shaq, I want to ask you about the other side of the pitch and what we got from Argentina, specifically Messi. Do you expect that yesterday's match was the last time that we're seeing Messi in the World Cup? And if so, how would you characterize his World Cup career?
0: The short answer to that is yes. I think this would signal Lionel Messi's last World Cup game, if not last game, in an Argentina shirt. He is 39 years old, and while he's still doing these superhuman things at 39, come 2030, he will, of course, be 43, and I just don't expect him to be able to have the impact. Father Time catches up with us all. I'm surprised that Lionel Messi's been able to avoid Father Time for this long, but I just don't see it continuing for another four. So then you ask yourself, why? What else does Lionel Messi have to prove? Only Lionel Messi, of course, can answer that. As far as this final goes, I think what you show is, bar Lionel Messi, this is a fairly average Argentina team by these standards. The big difference between Argentina and Cape Verde and Egypt, and England in many regards, was Lionel Messi. And then once Spain were able to have that plan to negate Messi's threat, they had no other option. And then that just meant that Lionel Messi was trying to get on the ball, unable to find space, unable to find opportunities to really have a say in this game. And Argentina, as a team, did not have a plan B. They just are not a good enough team otherwise. And so it turned into a wholly frustrating day where, for long spells, it kind of looked like, well, this is going to be 0-0 and Argentina are going to win the World Cup without having a single shot on target. But in the end, and I'll echo what a lot of people are saying, football won.
1: Shaq, absolutely. Football did win. And Shaq, I do want to ask you one more about Messi. Legendary career in the World Cup up to this point.
0: Yeah.
1: I'm curious because you said he brought what was an average Argentinian team to the final. After this World Cup run, where does Messi rank in the pantheon of all times greats in the sport?
0: Greatest I've ever played. I was one of those holdouts. I felt to get yourself in the conversation of being the greatest I've ever played, and it's a very short list of no more than three, maybe four players going back to Pele come forward. I was one of those that said you had to win a World Cup to be in that conversation. And he did that in 2022. When you look at the length and breadth of his career, I didn't think there was much of a debate once he won that World Cup in 2022. What you've seen in the 4 years since, including during the course of this World Cup, even though they didn't win it, was Lionel Messi just putting more distance between himself and those who are also in that conversation. While they didn't win it, while it was 120 minutes that both Lionel Messi and Argentina would prefer to forget, while you can make excuses that Argentina's run to the final wasn't, or at least to the semifinal, wasn't that difficult, I thought what you saw from Lionel Messi at 39 years old was an absolute master of his craft at 39, when most are retired and sitting in the stands and enjoying the game for what it is, continuing to show how much better he is than everybody else who's ever played this game.
2: Excellent stuff from Shaka Hislop, our ESPN soccer analyst. Shaka, amazing coverage throughout the World Cup. Thank you so much for the time. We appreciate it.
0: Good to speak with you all. Talk to you guys soon.
2: Well, coming up next here on Unsportsmanlike, we have another list. It's NFL list season, CC, and we have a list of the top quarterbacks in the NFL. We'll give you our reaction to that. But first, CC has this from 5 Hour Energy.
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2: 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I'm Michelle Smallman. It's Unsportsmanlike here on ESPN Radio. And CC, it's list season.
1: Hey, let's go.
2: We are so addicted to football that when we don't have actual games or training camp to talk about, we get excited over rankings and lists.
1: Hold on, but we do have training camp to talk about. There are teams that have already had their rookies report, and more will follow this week. So
2: finally,
1: it's happening, Smalls.
2: We're here.
1: We're here
2: we've
1: now.
2: We've arrived.
1: Exactly.
2: But to hold us over until right now, we've got lists.
1: We got lists. Okay.
2: We had our Jeremy Fowler put together his list of the top 10 quarterbacks in the NFL, as told to him by ESPN front office executive scouts and coaches. And Sports Illustrated CC just came out with their rankings of quarterbacks in the NFL. I'm going to give you them in chunks of five. We're going to break it down, and we're going to talk about our issues with the list. Here we go. According to Sports Illustrated, the top five quarterbacks in the NFL are as follows. Number one, Patrick Mahomes. Mm-hmm. Number two, Josh Allen.
1: Okay, first of all, any list that you're making with quarterbacks, those have to be the top two names. I'm okay with flip-flopping the order if you so choose, but those have to be the top two names.
2: Don't agree with that.
1: Okay, but the executives list with Jeremy Fowler last week, the SI list this week,
2: yeah,
1: they agree with me.
2: Okay.
1: All right.
2: Patrick Mahomes, number one. Josh Allen, number two. Matt Stafford, number three. Lamar Jackson, number four. Joe Burrow checking in at number five. CC, any issues with this list?
1: Why is Joe Burrow top five again?
2: Because when healthy, he's absolutely dynamic.
1: But ain't that a part of the math, though? You got to be healthy. And he's had, what, three straight years where he's missed a month of the season, whatever it is?
2: Like, and they missed the postseason as a result.
1: So, I mean, he's missed the postseason three straight years.
2: Right.
1: What are we talking about?
2: Right.
1: Why are we still saying that he's a top five quarterback? That's ridiculous to me.
2: I put him in my top five, so I understand the rationale there.
1: Okay.
2: But I understand your counter to that as well. 6 through 10, this is where it starts to get juicy. Number six, Drake May, fresh off a visit to the Super Bowl. Number seven, Justin Herbert, everyone's what-if guy. Number eight, Dak Prescott. Number nine, Jordan Love, who was not in Jeremy Fowler's top 10. And number 10, Trevor Lawrence. Any objections or omissions with 6 through 10, CC?
1: T-Law at number 10, I'd probably put Caleb Williams in that spot. Jordan Love and Justin Herbert, to me, they're in the same bucket. I get that. J-Love has won a playoff game. Herbert hasn't. Neither one of them have won a division, and
2: right,
1: what we're really talking about is talent over anything else, and we get enamored by that. There hasn't been team success when it matters the most with both of those guys, and there's been a level of inconsistency that makes me comfortable putting them in this territory.
2: Totally understand and respect that.
1: Yeah. Then also, Jalen Hurts.
2: Okay.
1: How's Jalen Hurts not a top 10 quarterback?
2: Jalen Hurts was not on this list in the top 10, nor was he in the top 10 in our Jeremy Fowler's list. So if we go to 11 through 16, Caleb Williams, who checked in at number 10 on Jeremy Fowler's list, comes in at 11 for Sports Illustrated. Jared Goff, number 12, he was number 9 on Jeremy Fowler's list.
1: That's about right.
2: Jaden Daniels, banged up last year, but fresh off a trip to the Final Four the year prior at number 13. Jalen Hurts was number 17 on Jeremy Fowler's list, 14, a Sports Illustrated, been to 2 Super Bowls, won 1 Super Bowl MVP, 15, Baker Mayfield, number 16, Brock Purdy. Sam Darnold, thank you, Wendy. Sam Darnold, our reigning quarterback, who won the Super Bowl, not in the top 16.
1: Which is a snub of all snubs. Here's the thing that I would say, because we just mentioned Justin Herbert and Jordan Love.
2: Yeah.
1: Jaden Daniels has a better case to be made than both of them dudes.
2: He's accomplished more.
1: And Jaden Daniels was a higher pick. Jaden Daniels took his team to a Final Four and we're in the championship rounds.
2: In his rookie season.
1: And he's won 2 road playoff games. But what do we, he's got a better case to be a top 10 quarterback than Justin Herbert or Jordan Love.
2: Yeah, and if you're going to say, okay, maybe Lamar is at the bottom half of the top 5 because he was banged up last year. Joe Burrow, same thing because he's consistently injured. Why does Jaden Daniels not get that same consideration and get bumped up higher? Maybe because it's a 1-season sample size. If you're going to.
1: It's a hell of a season.
2: Hell of a sample size.
1: Hell of a first impression that he made.
2: No doubt. And we talked earlier when I gave my top 5 lists of the offensive skill players in the NFL. Everyone hated the list. Go back on the podcast and listen. You can find the Unsportsmanlike podcast wherever you get your podcasts. I said that my pervasive theme there was fear factor. Mm. Healthy Jaden Daniels certainly provides a fear factor for opposing defensive.
1: Very scary.
2: But maybe Jalen Hurts doesn't, and that's why he's being disrespected on these lists. Is that what it is, CeCe, that opposing defenses are not afraid to game plan against him specifically? Not the weapons around him, not the whoever the offensive coordinator of the season is, because let's not forget Jalen Hurts, different offensive coordinator every single season that he's played football dating back to college. But him specifically as a player, do you think that's what it is, that he does not strike fear in DCs across the league?
1: I think there's got to be a little bit of that. I don't think Jalen Hurts is going to enamor you when it comes to the raw horsepower, just the physical attributes, mm-hmm. even though he's one of the best deep ball throwers in the NFL, even though he's one of the best runners at the quarterback position in the NFL, nobody seems to want to give him the credit for being as dynamic as he actually is. And that's because he's not as physically gifted as some of the other quarterbacks in terms of being a natural thrower and being able to hit all quadrants of the field, being able to have the different throws in your bag, which is being able to throw for touch, being able to have the fastball, mm-hmm. Being able to fit it consistently in tight windows. So I think there is that element to it. But man, the guy does a hell of a lot of winning, and the guy manages the game better than most quarterbacks. And to me, that's what it should be all about. Do you put your team consistently in position to win, especially when it matters most? And the answer to that is an emphatic yes. Now, if we're trying to project out what it's going to be in 2026, hard to do. Changing offensive coordinators.
2: Again.
1: You just traded, his number one wide receiver in A.J. Brown.
2: That's tough.
1: And we have not seen a good Jalen Hurts as a quarterback without A.J. Brown. So I do think that matters. But if there was ever a benefit of the doubt player when it comes to these lists, Jalen Hurts should be the benefit of the doubt quarterback.
2: And this is what is confusing to me when we look at these lists. Let's use Justin Herbert checking in at number 7 as the case study here. Justin Herbert has never won his division. He's never finished top 5 in MVP voting, and he has never won a playoff game.
1: But what does it look like, those Smalls?
2: He's coming out of a lab. But he
1: confirmation. It's confirmation bias.
2: But he always gets the benefit of the doubt without any of the production, and there's always an excuse assigned to it.
1: Yeah.
2: Before it was, he doesn't have a good head coach. Well, you can't say that anymore. He has Jim Harbaugh. Then it was, his protection was banged up. Then now he's got Mike McDaniel. There's always some sort of an excuse for somebody like Justin Herbert, whereas with a Sam Darnold or a Jalen Hurts, the production is there, yet no one ever says, imagine if Jalen Hurts had consistency at OC. What could he have been? He's outplayed Patrick Mahomes in 2 Super Bowls. What more do you need to see from him? Win another?
1: Well, I think when it comes to the Jalen Hurts of it all, the controversy around the Philadelphia Eagles mm-hmm. versus some of the noise, some of the questions about leadership in the locker room, in conjunction with the tush push and how people feel about that particular play and Jalen Hurts being at the center of it, I think all of those things work negatively in terms of the perception of Jalen Hurts when it comes to these lists.
2: Dak Prescott thinks they could win a Super Bowl in Dallas. Is he right? That's next.
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0: 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It's Sirius XM Channel 80. It's Watch ESPN. However you found us on this beautiful Monday here in Bristol, Connecticut. Smoke is gone.
1: Yes.
0: Finally. We're glad you did. He's Harry Lyles, college football extraordinaire. And man, do we need you this morning. I'm Randy Scott. Welcome in. College football taking over today, as it so often does, as we gear up for the regular season, which is still a couple months out. But we have news from college football. 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We need you. 888-SAY-ESPN, 888-729-3776. 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
0: The lead comes from the conference that gave us each of the last three college football champions, as a matter of fact. And one of them is the University of Michigan. Michigan's athletic director is stepping down. That would be Ward Emanuel. And this statement coming from the Maize and Blue, this was moments before we went on the air today. So, Harry, I'm going to read this. I'm going to ask you for your reaction.
1: Sure.
0: But it's some university speak. Okay, we all know what that is. For generations, the University of Michigan Athletics has earned a national reputation for excellence on the playing field and in the classroom, inspiring extraordinary pride and passion among students, staff, alumni, fans, and supporters. One of the qualities that makes Michigan exceptional is that athletics is prominent but never dominant. To help ensure the department reflects Michigan standards on integrity, leadership, competitiveness, and accountability, in late 2025, the university commissioned Jenner and Block LLP to conduct an investigation into the circumstances surrounding the conduct of former head football coach Sharon Moore and an independent review into the culture, conduct, and procedures within the Department of Athletics. With that investigation and culture review concluded, the university is moving forward with implementation of recommendations designed to strengthen integrity, accountability, compliance, and organizational effectiveness. While documents related to the investigation and culture review remain confidential in order to protect the privacy of witnesses who participated, safeguard the confidentiality of the investigative process, and preserve attorney-client privilege, rather, the information below reflects the principal facts of the investigation and culture review, recommendations, and the actions the university is taking to implement them. And the main headline there is the fact that Ward Emanuel is going to step down at the end of this calendar year. He is not out effective immediately. He is not out before the football season. Instead, if Michigan's season goes the way it wants to, Harry Lyles, he'll be out at some point during the college football playoff. What sense do you make of the decision that Michigan has made for itself and for Manuel today?
1: Yes, it felt like the inevitable conclusion just based on everything that had happened. And also, people need to remember, this isn't just a situation with Sharon Moore. I don't know. Obviously, the investigation, that seems to be the main piece of this. But people do need to remember, like, this is a 10-year tenure here by Ward Emanuel. Numerous national championships, including in football and men's basketball, very important. But also NCAA run-ins, legal issues involving assistant football coaches. We know Connor Stallions.
0: Yes.
1: And obviously the 2025 firing of Sharon Moore for having the inappropriate relationship. To me, it feels like, and again, I don't know this, but just reading what Michigan is putting out there, they said that he demonstrated important leadership strengths, particularly his commitment to student athletes, which very, you know, sounding important Michigan type deal. But ultimately, it was the failures to quickly and effectively, as they say here, act on allegations of wrongdoing. It just felt like you could not keep him. But the part, Randy, that I'm confused about, and I think you are too, is this is not immediate, right? And maybe that is because of the timing of the football season. That doesn't feel like a good enough reason, to be quite honest with you, if we're acknowledging that there were shortcomings, specifically as it pertains to the Sharon Moore situation. So that's the piece of this where I'm even a little bit confused here.
0: I'm confused at the timing. I'm confused if the violations are supported by the investigation, and it would appear to be that way. If the code of conduct for a Michigan man, for a Michigan leader, for a leader of Michigan men, without getting too lost in the Ann Arbor sauce up there. But like, if their code of conduct was so thoroughly violated and the investigation supports that, you're out now.
1: Yeah.
0: You're out now. Why are you allowed to continue to be around the program? And I'm not thinking about it from award manual personality or feelings aspect. I'm thinking about it just from your program. This, as the athletic department, is your figurehead. And he will be out there for week zero, for week one, through the football season, for the start of basketball season. And all you're doing, seemingly, is allowing yourself to be properly criticized in human form. But maybe that's part of it. We have Dan Wetzel, our ESPN senior writer, who is joining the program last minute. Dan, we appreciate you jumping on with us. I know you're probably reacting to this just as we are. And Harry asks a tremendous question on the timing of this. Why the end of the calendar year? And why not effective immediately? Don't speak for me. I'm sorry to put you in that spot. I don't mean for you to speak for Michigan,
4: no.
0: But I'm trying to wrap my, we're both, seemingly all three of us now, trying to wrap our heads around the logic here. Yeah.
4: They found nothing. The report found nothing that ever implicated Ward Manuel in some kind of smoking gun thing where you're like, you have to fire this guy. It's more like, I'm paraphrasing their paraphrasing of a report. But it's more like, look, we just had too many scandals. And you should, even though we can't identify a single specific thing you should have done better, you should have done better. And that's basically it. If they had a way to fire him, they would have fired him. They don't. If they had a way to demand earlier that he step down, they would have. They didn't. So this was really all they could do. They worked out a retirement buyout thing for Ward Manuel. And part of that is I'll stay on the job at the end of the year. You guys got plenty of time to find somebody. But I'm stepping down at the end of the year. And that was pretty much it. And I get from the outside, everybody is like, I mean, the report is kind of funny. It's like, we found widespread failures in compliance and accountability and reporting. But we found no widespread issues. We just found problems in compliance, accountability, reporting, oversight. You know, it wasn't that widespread. But that's just the way they're doing it. So it's, I would say, an unsatisfactory conclusion for all the people that wanted some big thing about Michigan. It just wasn't going to happen.
1: It does, though, Dan, to your point, sort of feel like this is Michigan's opportunity to get out of the Ward Manuel business, because you talk about multiple scandals here. You know, there was the 3-game suspension that Jim Harbaugh got in 23. Obviously, sign stealing with Connor Stallions that same year. The Matt Weiss, the former offensive coordinator, who was indicted in 2024 on felony charges for aggravated identity theft and unauthorized access to computers, and Sharon Moore as well. Where does Michigan go from here? I believe they have an interim president right now as well. I mean, things feel a little bit up in the air in Ann Arbor. Do you sort of think that they'll go with another Michigan man in this position? Do you think that they'll look outside of themselves? What are the next steps here for the University of Michigan?
4: I think they'll hire a new president is expected in the next couple months. And then there's plenty of time for that president to hire an athletic director. And I think everybody's on the table at this point. They've traditionally gone with people who went to Michigan, but not always. They've looked outside the box in a lot of ways. They've had local businessmen and things like that who have just stepped in to kind of modernize the department. So Michigan's going to go on as business as usual. I mean, look, an AD is an AD. They're not going to change everything about how a university operates. And so Ward Manuel certainly did some good things, hiring Dusty May, right? They did win the football championship. They're very active in NIL. They handled that transition and leveraged the incredible fortune that Michigan has to win at a lot of things. But there's also all these scandals. And then, you listed all those off, and it's interesting. Like, you just take it from a side. You can't really blame a guy because if someone was committing a federal felony, that's just the FBI to crack, right? I think that's reasonable. A guy having an affair, if you have employees, how many times you got to tell someone, please do not have an inappropriate relationship with your staff. I mean, come on, man. Like, this is basic stuff. At the same time, I thought they should have been, why didn't you know more about what Jim Harbaugh was doing when he was meeting with recruits during a COVID dead period? Or is there a way to have better structure inside this vast football thing where Connor Stallions might get detected? Those things, I think, were reasonable, but a lot of the focus ended up being on Matt Weiss and Sherrone Moore, which are really personal and legal issues that I don't really know that you can blame an AD for. So, again, it's way murkier than everybody wants it to be. Everyone's just like, everybody knew about Sherrone Moore. It's like, well, Pete, you can suspect, but do you know? And they had investigations, and, you know, Paige Shriver and Moore and Sherrone Moore are denying it. Like, how much can you really go? And so I think they just got caught in this thing. They spent $12 million on this report, which to me is a bigger scandal than anything else, to find out, you guys could do a little better. Like, we need to get in that business. Like, we need to get in that business. I could have done a little better. I would have done it for $8 million. What do you think? You guys could have joined me. Maybe we'd all do it for $8 million.
0: Well, let's not undercut each other. Yeah, hold on a sec. No,
4: make $3 million. What is this stuff? Like, I don't know. I mean, at the end of the day, they got Kyle Whittingham in place. If big guys involved in these kind of scandals, I give up.
0: Yeah.
4: Okay. He's the squeakiest guy we know. I mean, they were letting Warren Manuel negotiate a contract with Mike Boynton, the basketball coach, last week. So, there was no reason for them to be like, we have to get this guy presents a dire threat to the integrity of our school. It's more like, you need to pay attention better. Or, you know, I think if Warren Manuel could do one thing, I'm going to make the key mistake of saying I think Warren Manuel probably should have, he would have had enough suspicions to say maybe Sherrone Moore isn't ready for this job. There's enough smoke here that maybe if something's going on, I shouldn't hire him. That was probably the mistake that, you know, why didn't you stop that? Why did you go with him when he wasn't like, he just succeeded Harbaugh. They just won the title. It was late in the calendar. It's like late January that he said, hey, let's promote the assistant. That was probably the critical mistake. But again, these aren't like, we found this document that said, hey, let's do this. You know, it just wasn't there, I guess.
1: Dan, you did mention, though, Kyle Whittingham. If you're at least Michigan football, I won't speak for the basketball program, but with all of these moving pieces, if you were going to have a fallback plan, and I don't even that to me, that sounds like you're taking away from Kyle Whittingham, because I would tell you that he is probably and has been one of the 10 best coaches in college football for a number of different reasons.
0: Sure.
1: If you were going to get your train back on the tracks, that is the guy that I would want leading my football program. Mm-hmm. I mean, it feels like Michigan, all things considered, at least again, as we come into the football season, if someone is going to keep this thing where you want it to be, Kyle Whittingham can be that guy.
4: Yeah, I mean, based on the track record, based on the personality, based on the work, you expect Michigan to be a very good football team, a very fundamentally sound, and a coach who will not do anything to embarrass you.
1: No.
4: I mean, there's no NCAA run-ins, let alone the personal stuff, all of that stuff. So it's like, hey, and I think that was part of Ward's defense, was like, okay, we got wobbly here, but look what we just did. I guess got the most respected guy in the country for this. Now, can Kyle Whittingham take him to 15-16-0? We'll see. But this is not going to – I'd be stunned if this is at all an embarrassment on or off the field. So, again, Michigan kind of just moves on. And that's the power when you've got the brand and the money and the structure and the establishment that you have at a Michigan. You can fight through these things and then, you know – in a couple of weeks. I mean, you really improved your football situation.
0: And they announce it at the same time that SEC Commissioner Greg Sankey is addressing the media at SEC Media Days. Man, college football never leaves us, Dan. Never leaves us. Thanks, buddy. Thank you again for the time. That's Dan Wetzler, ESPN senior writer with the very latest in the insight on the situation at Michigan. Because, right now, like, Big Ten, bully on the block in college football. I'm just saying. I mean, just... You know, and now we get a foundational aspect and a foundational athletic director at Michigan who will step down at the end of this calendar year. That's football here stateside. We got the global game that we'll dive into as we have a new World Cup champion. He's Harry Lyles. I'm Randy Scott. It's ESPN Radio and the ESPN app.
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0: see an emphatic finish to another World Cup. First matchup between the top two FIFA-ranked teams in history.
1: Argentina was pitiful, disgraceful because of Spain and how dominant they were with the ball.
2: The big star of that Spanish national team is the coach, like Aimé Jacquet. I call him God.
3: Team in Argentina who probably knew as a group maybe they didn't match up as well against this Spanish team, so they were going to have to hang in there.
2: I'm so pleased, Spain.
3: I'd probably say it won't go down as a classic World Cup final, but certainly a tense one.
4: It certainly was tense. It certainly was tense for more than 100 minutes, more than 120 minutes yesterday at New York, New Jersey Stadium. I think if you're a brand that sponsors one of these places, you're excited to get your branding money back.
5: Heck yeah. You kidding me?
4: At MetLife for the World Cup final. It's ESPN Radio and the ESPN app and SiriusXM Channel 80. However you found us on this Monday, we are certainly glad you did. He's Harry Lyles. I'm Randy Scott. ESPN Radio is presented by Progressive Insurance. Shaka Hislop, our ESPN soccer analyst, is with us on the phone because we scared him off last week. He was here in studio. He wanted no part of us again. Shaka, how are you going to remember this final? Because it certainly had its tense moments.
6: Hey, Randy. Hey, Ari. I would like to remember this final for Spain and the football that they played all tournament long. I know a lot will be made, I'm sure we discussed Argentina, the stats, and everything that comes with that. But let's remember, Spain got to this final by beating what I thought was easily the best attack in world football, dare I say, in the history of the World Cup. Yet they somehow made France look a little toothless in that semi-final. And then come into this final and do the exact same with Argentina and the world's greatest ever player. They completely nullified any threat that Argentina had. Argentina had to resort to their physicality. And Spain kind of won that battle as well. And in the end, it took longer than I think their football deserved, and the fact that it went to extra time, it was a little bit nervy in that you sat there thinking, are we really talking about an Argentina being crowned as repeat champions, virtue of penalty shootout without having a single shot on goal? But Ferran Torres popped up right at the start of the second half of extra time. And I think football injustice was done on the day.
5: Shaka, obviously Messi had an incredible tournament. I mean, 8 goals at 39 years old. I mean, we continue to see guys, you know, pushing the bar up and across multiple sports and play at a high level at an older age. But even in soccer specifically, it feels incredible to have watched Messi do what he just did. I know he didn't come away with the win yesterday, but how does this add to his legacy, right? Like, we already felt like he is, I mean, I personally feel like he's the greatest player of all time, even as a casual, but what does this tournament add for his career?
6: I think it puts distance between himself and the chasing pack. And let me be specific. Before 2022, I was one of those holdouts that said the list for greatest ever players was a short one. Came down to Pele, Maradona, Brazilian Ronaldo. And if you wanted to be a part of that conversation, you had to win the World Cup. So for all that Lionel Messi did, certainly in a Barcelona shirt, even in an Argentina shirt and winning Copa America as they did without winning the World Cup, I didn't think he was a part of that conversation. And then 2022 rolled around and you saw what he did and what Argentina did during the course of that tournament. And then I am happy to say, I was happy to say Lionel Messi is the greatest player to have ever played the game. What you've seen since, and particularly during the course of this tournament, is Lionel Messi put more distance between himself and that chasing pack. Raise the bar for whoever's to come in future generations who wants to claim that title of greatest ever player. I'll also add here, I'm not one of those that labels everybody a GOAT. There can only be one.
5: That's right.
6: You can't have 5 or 6. And Lionel Messi has certainly established himself as that and raised the bar so much higher for whoever else is to come and wants to lay claim to that title.
4: Okay, Shaka Hislop, our ESPN soccer analyst. There is just one GOAT. There is also just one champion. Spain's style and Spain's just chokehold defense is the best way I could describe it. They allowed one goal in eight matches. They allowed one goal across eight matches. The expanded field this year, there was an extra round. It, at times, is not the most pleasant watch because you want action, and it just seemed like Argentina, of all sides, couldn't get anything going. What do you blame the inability of Argentina to even get a shot on target? They didn't have a single shot on target. Was that Spain's defense, or was there some sort of cross message or lack of strategy on the Argentine side?
6: I'll tell you, I put this on the Spain's defense, who were well organized, well orchestrated all tournament long. As you mentioned, one goal conceded against Belgium. In saying defense, I'll add Rodri to that, who I think we've seen the absolute best of. He's already won a Ballon d'Or, already won a Euros, has been a standout player for Manchester City for many a year, suffered a horrific injury, was a couple of years ago. And I don't think we've seen the best of Rodri since, until this tournament started. Wearing the captain armband in the final, as he did throughout the tournament, he has shown himself to be the best number six, the best defensive midfielder in world football. I'll go even further in saying he has added his name to the conversations of the best defensive midfielder to have ever played the game. And again, I'm not one of these that's throwing around goat at every opportunity. But he really has shown how good a player, how transformative a player he is. In a sport where we normally talk about goals and assists, all of a sudden we're talking about a defensive midfielder as being absolutely pivotal to Spain's successes. So I have to say this. Spain's wing-backs, Cucurella, Chelsea now joined Real Madrid, and Pedro Porro, who coming into this tournament, I thought were good, but now all of a sudden, they truly are looking like world-class defenders. Everything about Spain defensively exceeded every single expectation I had coming into the tournament, to the point where Lamine Yamal didn't have to be his world-beating best. That Spain could go without Erling Haaland, Harry Kane-type striker. Oyarzabal came in, did everything that could be asked of him, but I don't think anybody has him in that class of those types of strikers. Yet still, it was because of Spain's defensive organization, that unity, that they never really looked like they were going to lose.
5: It was genuinely an impressive, dominant performance. I mean, we were sitting there watching it in shock. I'm a casual, and I had a thought basically three quarters into the match, and I was like, we have only been playing on one half of the field.
4: Yes, truly.
5: It was genuinely incredible. But again, as a casual though, Shaka, I am curious. I get into this every 4 years. This to me felt much more significant and something that a lot of people that are casuals latched onto this year. Where do you sort of rank this World Cup, even if we're just talking this century, as it pertains to exposure, quality of play, all those different kinds of things?
6: That's a good question. I'll be honest, I'm not sure how to answer that, the way I put it. And I say that because I'm a World Cup junkie. Mm-hmm. I love everything about the tournament. I look forward to this tournament every 4 years like no other. I think because you see so much of the world's game represented, just kind of remember the mood and the atmosphere in the group stages, where it was less about teams winning or going deep in the tournament and more about teams celebrating who they are, showing their culture, their identity to the rest of the world. Think of the stories of Cape Verde and Curacao and Democratic Republic of Congo, all those countries who many of us have not even heard of, but yet we get to celebrate who they are during those group stages. And then come the knockout stages, and it is, can we build on that? Can we build on the excitement of our group stage, whether we're talking about Mexico and their run, Norway and all the things that they were able to do in the tournament. And then you come to the business end, and you have these surprises. You have Spain nullifying France as they did. You have England taking the lead and then regressing as they did, allowing Argentina to come back and win very late on. It's a tournament like no other for those reasons. And why I say I look forward to this every single 4 years, because every 4 years is a new story, is a new celebration. We'll crown a champion at the end of it, but everything before it just seems so unique, so exciting.
4: So 4 years from now, Shaka, let's get your earliest prediction on the World Cup champion in 2030.
6: Well, right now it's hard to look past Spain. You've got a 19-year-old Pau Kubasi at the center of Spain's defense. You've got a 19-year-old Lamine Yamal, who's already establishing himself as one of the best in world football. I think those two will only get better as time goes on. It's a young squad. Whether we see Rodri in 4 years' time, I'm not sure. But I think Spain have youth on their side. And as a result, because of particularly those two that I mentioned, Kubasi and Yamal, I can't see much further than Spain right now. But four years is a long time in this game.
4: That's true. Yes. Shaka, we appreciate it so much. Shaka Hislop, our ESPN soccer analyst. Thank you for the time. Thank you for the insight, sir. Thank you.
6: Good speaking with y'all.
4: All right. 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
7: 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The top five offensive skill players. Number five,
4: Harry, the floor is yours. This is running back, this is wide receiver or tight end. There is no max, there is no minimum. I'm going to go ahead and say I can double up, right? Like if he says Jameer Gibbs, that doesn't. We're not drafting, right? It doesn't take Gibbs off of my list.
12: No, if you want to be on a range,
5: that would be an issue.
4: Wow, dude.
12: What?
4: Wow, I'm letting him go 5-1 on entire. We're not going to go back and forth. Okay. He's going to go 5-1.
5: I'll go five through one. I just want to start off the top by apologizing because I am not including any tight ends on this list.
4: Wow, buddy.
5: And that's not because they are not worthy, but Brock Bowers is the one that I was going to have on my list at five.
4: Fair.
5: Because I do think he's going to be an absolute monster this season. I had a little bit of setback last year, but he's going to get the train back on the tracks. Number five, Jahmyr Gibbs.
4: Jahmyr Gibbs at number five.
5: Jahmyr Gibbs, yes. Okay. Look, he a little bit of a do-it-all, right? I mean, running, catching. I love the versatility. Just a fun player to watch. To me, if I am, again, picking guys that I want on my team, incredibly, incredibly high on the list. And I still think he's getting better, by the way.
4: Okay.
5: Yeah.
4: Yeah, I think so too. I mean, maybe not getting faster, but his 0 to 60 is crazy.
5: Yeah.
4: His 0.

0: I am also thinking this more of in the class of which I am drafting. Right.
1: Okay. So okay.
0: Because the game is so pass heavy.
1: It is.
0: Pass heavy.
1: Okay.
0: And it pains me as a Falcons fan to have Bijan Robinson.
1: All right. I got to keep track of your list.
0: Down at number four.
1: All right. So your list is five Gibbs.
0: Which again, by the way, Randy, Bijan. As you'll note, Jahmyr Gibbs and Bijan Robinson, both running backs, you get the ball in their hand. And then you just hope for the best. And it's usually the best is what you're going to get.
1: They are game wreckers. Home run hitters, game wreckers, yes.
0: So I need running backs that are going to be able to receive the ball. Jahmyr Gibbs and Bijan Robinson, two of those guys.
1: All right, hit us with...
2: Number three.
0: JSN. I wanted to put him higher because he had obviously the monster season.
1: Yeah.
0: Super Bowl champion. But I feel so strongly about my top two. I really do. And it was hard for me to actually decipher between those. But again, if we're talking JSN, I think a good argument to put him higher is he's only 23, 24 years old, I believe, going into this season.
1: Yeah.
0: I don't even know that we've seen his best football yet.
1: I don't either. I wonder if his production is only a function of his high usage rate, which is only going to get higher this year.
0: Sure.
1: It's him and like that's it.
0: Yeah.
1: In the receiver room. So I okay.
0: Yeah.
1: Okay. All right, JSN.
0: Yeah.
1: All right, so. You're not going to like my list. Keep going. Let's beat number
2: two.
1: Yes.
0: Jamar Chase.
1: Okay.
0: One of the two most consistent wide receivers in the NFL the last 5-6 years, basically since he came to the league in 2020. Obviously helps playing with a quarterback like Joe Burrow. Mm-hmm. But even if we go back to their college days, which by the way, people forget, bro, that these two cats actually did play on the same college football team with Joe Burrow.
1: That team was...
0: Like, it was insane in the moment, and now it looks even more stupid.
1: It does. They're like, that team must have went undefeated. Yep.
0: Yeah, they did. They actually did.
1: Yeah, but how many times are we like, oh my God, all those guys were on the same team. They must have been nasty, and they weren't. They like a four-loss Bama team or something. All right, okay.
0: And for so many years, you heard that Jamar Chase was going to be a better pro than number one.
2: Number one.
0: Justin Jefferson.
1: Wow.
0: And I understand he had a down year last year.
1: Yeah, he did.
0: But that quarterback position, buddy, I'm not, you know what I'm not about to do? Hold that against Justin Jefferson, okay?
1: You know what I'm not about to do?
0: Yeah. I'm not doing that. So, look, Kyler Murray coming in, yes, there are still concerns there, even with him. I do think, though, Kevin O'Connell, if there is a guy, a short list of coordinators, head coaches, whatever, that are going to be able to get the most out of a player like that,
1: yes,
0: I think Kevin O'Connell's one. So, I think Justin Jefferson has a resurgent year. I think of individual plays, not again, just full statistics as it pertains to Justin Jefferson, which, by the way, still just as good as anybody in the NFL.
1: Correct.
0: But I just think of certain catches that he's made over the course of his career. And if I were drafting a team and you told me I could take one wide receiver, any guy I want Justin Jefferson.
1: Okay. All right. Listen, it's a good list.
0: And it was, again, I'm with you on the running backs.
1: Tom. I don't think you are. I think I'm so inverted, and I don't know who's right.
0: Yeah.
1: Because you've shaken my confidence on this. But I'm gonna go 5-1. I'm gonna show a little bit more love to a different position than you did.
0: Let's see it.
1: Let's go with number five.
2: Number five.
1: I'm gonna go Brock Bowers.
0: Okay.
1: Raider homer pick. James Steele shaking his head. Chiefs fan. Terrible. I get it. You'll notice not a single one of us has a Chiefs player on it. I'm gonna throw that out there. Spoiler alert for my top four.
0: Yeah.
1: But Brock Bowers at five. When you do have a receiving tight end, you could put Trey McBride in here. You could put Laporta in here. George Kittle even.
0: Yeah.
1: Not Travis Kelce.
0: Sure.
1: Huh. You know? But no, somebody who can...
3: Not the 37-year-old tight end. Okay.
1: Somebody who can wreck a game in that position. When you can get production out of that spot, there are only a handful of teams in the league that can do that. It is maybe not a game changer or winner, as the Raiders could attest, but it gives opposing defenses fits. It gives them nightmares. And if you had receiving talent, it would open up opportunities for them. And the Raiders haven't had that. But that's number five for me. Brock Bowers, when he's healthy, he's putting up numbers with that quarterback play in Las Vegas.
0: And I am with you on that. Like, again, I initially had Brock at five because I said, all right, if we're doing receivers, running backs, tight ends, I got to have one tight end on my list. It was going to be him because, I mean, he had, 112 receptions?
1: As a rookie,
0: season.
1: Yeah.
0: I mean, he is probably, when he is at the end of his career, barring something terrible going wrong, he's going to finish as the greatest tight end of all time.
1: We
0: were talking about him as a freshman. Whoa. We were talking about him as a freshman being NFL ready. You don't, I mean, well, Chiefs
3: that's
0: fan
3: cool.
0: back
3: that's
0: here.
3: Cool.
0: You know.
3: Jealousy's in there. I mean,
4: you got a Chiefs fan and a Patriots fan in here.
0: When he gets to the end, not now.
1: Not now. Yeah.
0: When he gets to the end. I would not be shocked if we get to that place.

0: Anyway, number
1: he's got to block. He's got to work on his blocking. That's where Gronk's got him be. That's where Gronk's got everybody.
0: I'll give you that.
1: All right, number four.
2: Number four.
1: I'm going to go with Bijan Robinson.
0: Okay.
1: I have more love for running backs than you did.
0: Yes, you do.
1: I'm going to go with Bijan Robinson at number four. I didn't like the rookie season. I felt like it was a run-heavy offense at the time, and he didn't put up numbers.
0: Yeah.
1: Last season with Raheem Morris, he sort of gets unlocked. I think Stefanski's going to just elevate that. Stefanski's a much better offensive mind. I think they're going to utilize him more. And to your point, it is a receiving league. So the running backs that are on my list, plural, again, spoiler, they are receiving threats. So I've got Bijan at number four. Let's go number three.
2: Number three.
1: Run CMC. It's not popular, but we saw when he does play 16 games.
0: Sure.
1: 17, like he is their offense. He's 6-7 grabs, 50, 60 yards. Like, I love that player prop all season. Like, I'm just, like, he is that San Francisco offense. I think he's, Brock Purdy should slide him a couple shekels, you know, from the new deal, the newish deal. So I got him. We're just short on time. I'm going to keep it moving.
2: Number two.
1: I'm going to go Jamar Chase.
0: Okay.
1: I got Chase at two. He reminds me of Odell in his best season in terms of if you give him the football in space, he's gone. Because people talk about the route running, talk about the hands. You can bracket coverage. It doesn't matter. But if you give him a step, bye. If he's even, he's leaving, right? I mean, his combination of talents to me is even better than Jay Jetta. And I was scared off of Jefferson because of how hard he crashed to earth last season. I feel like Jamar has still put up numbers when Burrow's been out, and Jetta didn't do that. And number one, Jahmyr Gibbs. Sure. I got Gibbs at one.
0: Okay.
1: Again, for the game-breaking speed. Again, for the ability to hit home runs out of the backfield or receiving out of the backfield as well. So we have some similar characters. Yeah. I'm feeling a pit of my stomach feeling for leaving Jefferson off my list. Like, the way you're grinning at me, it's like,
0: I don't feel safe.
1: You know? Okay. All right. So that's our list. You can hit us up again. The number 888-SAY-ESPN, 888-729-3776. Whose list do you like better? We'll refresh the list on the other side as well as dive into this news from baseball. It's kind of flying under the radar, but Shohei Ohtani is taking a break from pitching. How concerning is that? Harry Lyles, Randy Scott, it's ESPN Radio and the ESPN app.
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4: Spain wins the World Cup after Argentina goes out in a messy ending.
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3: Plus, does Kat have the best choke slam since The Undertaker? All that and more today on SC Plus.
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0: 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We got the TV situation working in here. He's Harry Lyles. You might know him from College Football Sidelines, from the College Football Game Day show. Do you guys know where you're going for? Have they announced that yet?
1: Week one, Clemson at LSU.
0: Let's go. Is that neutral site or is that down in
1: Baton Rouge?
0: Oh,
1: brother, let me tell you something.
0: Okay.
1: For the non-visual audience, your boy's bald. And I am a sweater. Let me tell you something.
0: Okay.
1: NFL rank them. I'm number one. Okay. Like,
0: it's Hall of Fame.
1: Future Hall of Fame. I will be like, listen, our show goes from like 8:28 to 8:55. I will be in a t-shirt and a different pair of pants at 8:56.
0: Pants though, still you can't get away with shorts on the sideline.
1: I don't. That's a step too far for me. It's a little bit too cash.
0: And would it even help too? You know what I mean?
1: Yeah.
0: Yeah. Is it a night game? Do we know yet? I should know this.
1: I feel like it's got to be
0: Bayou at night.
1: It's got to be
0: Death Valley. Who's Death Valley? Is Moss Death Valley? Right?
1: LSU, by the way.
0: That's about
1: I've been to both. In my opinion,
0: I haven't been to Clemson, so I covered him for a year, but it was before they closed the stadium.
1: Okay,
0: that's how old I am. They hadn't closed that end yet, and it was still to this day the loudest on campus stadium I've ever been to. And that was the year that I split between Clemson and Sanford down at down in Athens.
1: Yeah.
0: So, I mean, it's just different decibel levels. It's all loud, but that's incredible. That's amazing.
1: Can't wait. It's going to be nuts.
0: It's going to be crazy. So that's how you know Harry Lyles. I'm Randy Scott, SportsCenter AM, 7 a.m. Eastern, 5 days a week. For me, SC Plus as well, our guy LSU, Gary Streisky.
2: LSU Clemson, 7:30 p.m.
0: 7:30 p.m.
1: And still going to be like 91 degrees and disgusting outside.
0: Oh, my God. It's week one?
1: Yeah.
0: Is that September? That's September.
1: I think it's August like 29th. Or something like that. I think that's that same week.
0: I thought that was zero.
2: September 5th.
1: It is
0: okay,
1: September 5th.
0: That's zero. So 29th is week zero. We'll get a handful of games.
1: Yeah.
0: And I always feel for those kids because it's like harsh summer daylight.
1: Oh, yeah.
0: And then Labor Day weekend, okay, is Clemson at LSU at night. Good luck, Clemson. We came in, we wanted to talk baseball here because there's this news that's kind of flying under the radar with the World Cup final and everything that was, Fanatics Fest, everything that was going on in New York this weekend. But Shohei Ohtani's going to miss some time from pitching. Okay, he's going to miss his next scheduled start. That's Wednesday, or would have been, against the Phillies. He's dealing with some irritation in his left knee. And he's not going to take the mound now indefinitely. That's the word from Dodgers manager Dave Roberts, who said the initial plan was for Ohtani, who hasn't pitched already more than 2 weeks, to come to the mound on Wednesday to make his return. But that changed because he told the staff, he spoke up, and he said the training staff, he's like, yo, my knee is not progressing. He was expected to throw an ex-bullpen session. So now there's at least the door is open to Ohtani not pitching for an extended period of time. Let's hear from Dave Roberts. Let's get to the second cut, Josiah, if we could. Let's go to the one where he's talking about, hey, is Ohtani going to pitch again this season?
3: Don't know yet. But kind of where we're at right now, how we're proceeding, I would say that, you know, it's going to be some time. And I say that it's not going to be a day-to-day thing. I think that once we've moved Emmett, the rotation can keep going forward. Without Shohei for the time being. And I can't speak to how long that's going to be.
4: Any chance he doesn't pitch again this season?
3: Not at all. I guess anything's possible, but I don't think that's a possibility.
1: It still didn't sound like a whole lot of optimism.
0: It didn't.
1: Which is concerning, obviously not just for Shohei Ohtani, not just for the Dodgers, but I mean, if you are not just a baseball fan, if you are a sports fan, Shohei Ohtani, bro, does the thing. He does both things in baseball. You can either do one or the other. He does both, and he does both just about as good, if not better, than everybody else.
0: Yeah, absolutely.
1: Right? I mean, so just that, this very broadly, obviously, is a bummer. A couple of things come to mind. One, I hope we have not seen the last of him as a pitcher. The other piece of this, I think ultimately they are absolutely going to be busy at the deadline. Like just trying to put things together, put the final touches on this to try to make that three-peat happen.
0: They're going to be busy. They're always buyers, and at least until we get that hard salary cap that Major League Baseball seems to want. They'll continue to stay that way. What I thought was noteworthy was it's not going to be a day-to-day thing.
1: Yeah.
0: Now, there's relief. If you look at the headline, it says Ohtani to miss next scheduled start. you're like, is it his elbow? You know, because this is a man who's had two Tommy John surgeries. It's not that. So I think if you have some relief,
1: yeah,
0: it's in that the mechanics of the throw are okay. It's the structure. It's the base. And you want to make sure that that's right. And so, again, kudos to Ohtani for speaking up. But you're right. This man's a unicorn.
1: Yeah.
0: He is. And he's one of one when it comes to being able to do what he does on the mound and at the plate at such a high level. And I think if you're Roberts, you're like, well, I'm willing to sacrifice one to preserve the other. Because remember last year, he played through dealing with the elbow issue and he still managed to hit a ton of home runs and got MVP consideration, you know, MVP nods as just a hitter. And I use air quotes, but when you're that good as a pitcher, it draws it.
1: Yes, and even again, worst case scenario, let's say he doesn't pitch again this season. I think if you told the Dodgers, hey, if he doesn't do that, he is going to be healthy and his bat is going to be there for you, you mm-hmm. take that because he is still just as valuable even with just the bat in his hand.
0: That's it, coming off of back-to-back MVPs and predominantly with the bat only in his hand last season. We got a lot more on the news out of Michigan. It's been such a busy day. And also, we you know, got some comments last week, got some advice on my toast for Gary Streisky's wedding. And that toast is come and gone, and I'll tell you how we did. Spoiler alert, amazing. It is ESPN Radio on the ESPN app. Harry Lyles and Randy Scott with you, heading into the next hour.
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25: Hey, everybody. 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Hello to everybody. 844-204-RICH is the number to dial. Taylor Twellman's first up talking World Cup soccer, and it's all over here in the United States of America and Canada and Mexico. What an incredible tournament it was. Taylor is going to join us for the third time in about a week to wrap it all up for us and with us. Josh Pate will be joining us on this program in the middle of the program to talk about what's going on at my institution of higher learning. Michigan's athletic director, Ward Manuel, announcing he's stepping down and stepping away at the end of the calendar year based on everything that's gone down on campus outside of the championship run by the basketball team recently, football team a few years ago, gymnastics and things of that nature. Ward Manuel's out. Also, Greg Sankey spoke today, and he's basically the president of the United States of Collegiate Sports. Josh is going to join us in the middle of the show to talk about that. And a delightful new Ben Stiller-directed film called The Dink on Apple TV is coming out. Watched it last night. It is delightful. It's old-school Ben Stiller-type fun. And a mix, a little mix of Caddyshack with a little mix of Dodgeball. Okay. And the star of said film, Jake Johnson, is going to be back on our show in studio hour three. He's a diehard Bears fan, so we're going to have the old win-loss machine all riled up for him. I don't know if he's showing up in his old-school Ditka Buddy Ryan Bears sweater.
29: He always comes in that.
25: He does come in that.
29: We've seen that so many times.
25: He did it back on our old podcast day leading to this show. He's done that before. We'll see if he does it again. Good to see you over there, Chris Brockman. How are you,
29: Rich, sir? I'm excellent. How are you, my friend?
25: DJ Mikey D is in D's nuts. Good to see you, sir.
30: Good morning, Rich.
25: TJ Jefferson, we already heard your falsetto. What's going on over there? What's going on?
31: What up, though?
25: Good.
29: What up?
25: All right. He's showing off his range, everybody. 844-204-RICH is the number to dial on the show. Headline that's coming out from, of all people, Pat Bev. You sent this.
0: I saw it this morning. Yeah.
25: Rumor has it Braun makes his decision today. So if Pat Beverly is on it,
1: OG
25: and it's
1: Pat
25: actually the case, well, then we're gonna figure that thing all out.
0: Yeah.
25: And in case you're wondering, does Pat Bev really know? We have a photograph of him showing off the evidence of what he knows to an official, which is really weird. There's no action.
1: Can't believe he got a T for
25: it. Yeah, he got a photograph of.
0: He should have got a T for it.
1: No, he shouldn't.
0: That is absurd behavior.
1: Look, if he's pointing out something that was wrong and he wants it to be correct. No, you shouldn't get a T for that.
0: He was wrong.
25: Okay, very
0: Stop
25: good.
0: It.
1: I'm behind Pat Bev.
25: All right. 844-204-RICH, number to dial. Keep an eye on all of that. Congratulations to Spain.
1: Yeah.
25: The winners of the 2026 World Cup here in North America, Mexico. And what a performance it was in the New York, New Jersey stadium.
1: Good job.
25: Okay, thank you. Where fans are used to seeing offensively challenged squads. I had to go there. Sorry.
0: Bye-bye.
25: And Argentina fell apart. There's no two ways about it. If you're an England fan and watching them score six times against France in the third place game,
0: man,
25: an NBA All-Star game type affair in the Miami Stadium, and if you're a fan of England watching Jude Bellingham come on and finish things up with a sixth goal on a run that was unbelievable, you're sick to your stomach. Like, we lost to these guys, like. If we only had not played defense on a team that needs to pull things out of their orifice or is on the verge of being easily mentally toyed with. But that's for, I guess, another day. As for Spain, we had Taylor Twellman on last week. He's about to join us. He said, remember the Super Bowl that was played in MetLife that it was won by the Seahawks based on what? Defense. He goes, that's the way it's going to go in the final. And sure enough, Spain was all over Argentina like the proverbial white on rice. They were giving them no quarter, no space, no nothing. I mean, it seemed like Argentina couldn't put three touches together without being harassed or turning it over. And their keeper, if it wasn't for the Argentine Jim Craig, Spain would have won this thing going away.
1: That's true.
25: Spain would have won this thing going away. But somehow, some way, it looked like Argentina was playing for penalty kicks about 15 minutes into this game.
0: Yep.
25: And the way it was being described by your guy, Stu Holden, was there were triangles everywhere.
1: Yeah.
25: Where the Spaniards would just pen you in or up against a boundary. Or not even, sometimes Argentina couldn't even get it out of their own end. And after a while, that's wearing on you and wearing on you and wearing on you. And then all of a sudden you look up, you're an hour plus, an hour and a half into this game.
0: You're like, what?
25: And you don't even have a shot on goal. But it was still nothing. Nil-nil, as they would say. And that's when the guy who scored the equalizer against England says, I'll pick up two yellow cards in a span of 10 minutes. You know, was good old Enzo thinking, hey, we've been looking like we've been a man down all day. We might as well just go a man down. He gets a yellow card initially for a show of dissent.
0: Oh,
25: is what it's called. You may not show dissent with an official. He barked at the official who yellow carded him. And then luckily for him, turned around before Martinez sarcastically clapped at him, which is another show of dissent. He could have picked up two yellows in 10 seconds, not 10 minutes. But then, you know, 10 minutes later on Cubarsí of Spain, he flipped that Spaniard over like that Buffalo did that poor elderly gentleman in suspenders.
0: Wow.
25: That's what it looked like. I mean, he's like Okay, Elway, you helicoptered, you know.
29: Elway.
25: You helicoptered parallel to the ground. I'm just going to go flip up over tea kettle.
29: That's funny.
25: And that was I don't know what Martinez is like, waving his fingers like, no. Like, dude, you flipped him.
1: The whole team was doing that.
25: The whole world saw it. A billion people just saw what you did. No. And then the replay showed he clipped him, man. Red card. Now Argentina's really down a man. And somehow, some way, they kept things going. I mean, weren't you thinking this was going to penalty kicks?
1: I did.
29: No doubt.
25: At the end of the day?
29: Yeah, absolutely. I mean, I was hoping for it. It's the most exciting thing in sports, really. Coin flip. And you're just like, all right, let's get there. 0-0. Let's see how it plays out.
25: I thought to myself that wouldn't be.
1: No, it wouldn't be.
25: That would not be fair, but it is the way things go.
29: Fair to Spain?
25: Yeah, because they outplayed Argentina.
29: Yeah. Put the ball in the net, which they eventually did. Obviously.
25: Which Torres then did in the second period of extra time. And Spain could exhale. When that thing went in the net, it's just like, okay, Argentina down a man. They got no shot. This thing is a wrap. Yeah. This thing is over. You might as well bring Shakira out one more time. You know?
29: Shakira.
25: That's what I was thinking.
1: I wouldn't be opposed.
25: I didn't wear that.
29: Yeah, not complaining.
25: Why do you think I was thinking it, sir?
1: I was going to go make a sandwich during that. And I was like, wait a second. Let's watch this.
25: Beaver being brought out by Ted Lasso and Coach Beard. Yeah. That was a plot twist.
1: Madonna kicking it off.
25: Hey, and Madonna first came to prominence when Maradona was playing for Argentina.
1: This is true.
25: And then she handed it off to another group that was big when Maradona was playing, the Muppets.
1: Yes. I loved it. When I saw Animal getting ready to play 7, you know what I mean?
25: Okay. Animal with the soccer hair. They should have made Animal have the pomade with the soccer hair.
29: Adam. Top knot.
1: And then BTS.
25: 106 minutes in, Torres with his first goal of the World Cup. And Spain deserved it. They were suffocating. What did the Fox broadcast was talking about all throughout. Henry was talking about how it's layers upon layers for Spain. Like you get through one and they just couldn't do anything. Messi couldn't do anything. Yeah, yeah. At one point, Messi tried to get Cucurella sent off. Because Cucurella went up to him and covered his mouth for a split second, I think to tell him that his teammate is down on the ground because he got hit in the mouth. And Messi tried to send him off, try to tattle. Spain turned Messi into a tattletale. You know? I don't know how you say snitches get stitches in Spanish. Not so hooked on phonics, but look at that. 0 shots on goal for Argentina in the final. 0.
29: Jeez.
25: So that means Lautaro Martinez's header to beat England in the semifinal was Argentina's last shot on goal of the World Cup. Think about it. If I had told you, what if I told you that this header on the greatest assist maybe ever seen.
29: It was so sick.
25: That was it. The high point of Martinez meeting Messi's setup, his cross. That's the last shot on goal for Argentina because Spain's just like, not today.
29: Not today.
25: Congratulations to them and their fans. And then the ugliness that happened afterwards. Yeah. Paredes, who was going at everybody. I mean, what was his malfunction? Hitting people, shoving people, didn't like it. Spain celebrating in his face. They just won the World Cup, pal.
29: Get off the field.
25: What is happening?
29: Yeah.
25: He was nuts. You know? Just crazy. What a classless finish.
29: Yeah.
25: To a tournament that otherwise was world class, first class. And is it possible that Spain's most difficult opponent in this World Cup for them was Cape Verde?
29: Oh, wow.
2: First, looking back.
29: First match, yeah.
2: And everyone's like, what's up with Spain?
29: Looking back.
2: There was a split hot minute where everyone's just like, well, Spain's not winning this thing.
29: Yep.
2: And then they conceded once the entire tournament. Once. You know? Argentina's keeper standing like an exclamation point, and the Spanish keeper's, what, having some tapas? What do we got?
29: Just hanging out.
2: Just chilling. A little paella?
29: Chilling.
2: Some Costanza paella in New York, New Jersey?
29: Did they eat the paella?
2: Okay.
1: You ever had paella?
2: Yeah.
1: It's kind of delicious.
2: Yes, sir.
1: Really good.
2: So it was a World Cup victory.
1: Yes, sir.
2: That was so great. I'm going to miss it, man. I am going to miss it.
1: I can't claim just to awesome. Have understood everything that goes on in soccer, but almost every game was on the TV. I was learning and watching and enjoying the whole thing. It was just, it was fun. It was a lot of fun.
2: In that regard, I wish the final here in this country was the third place game as opposed to the final where, you know, I'm sure there were a bunch of folks who were just like, oh, I'm going to see what this World Cup mania is all about. And it's like, is someone going to score a goal? You know, like, when are we going to see some action? Because some people don't see the action that leads to scoring chances or the smart defensive battle that was going on for Spain that they could immediately turn into a transition. You know, like, that sort of stuff that I got into and began to see that everybody keeps calling the beautiful game. I don't know how many people didn't see that. And I understand not many World Cup matches are 6-4 finals. That game was incredible. That was a blast.
29: 4-0 at halftime.
2: On Saturday. But so was the entire World Cup.
29: Yep.
2: I am going to miss it.
29: Yeah.
2: I'm going to miss the whole damn thing. And it was incredible. And congratulations to Spain for winning it. Congratulations to them. They did it with class. They did it with joy, and they did it with hard-nosed defense, man. They were just a smothering blanket.
29: Yeah.
2: And, you know, I do believe this is it for Messi, right? The next World Cup, he will be 43 years of age.
29: And we saw how Ronaldo looked at 41.
2: Yeah,
29: so yeah,
2: Mbappe's going to be ripe old age of 31.
29: Wow.
2: And, you know, Messi does...
3: That shot of him at the end with the camera.
2: Yeah, I know.
3: Crying.
2: Messi does leave this game on this stage in better shape when he found it. He is a magician, a true great that unbelievably in this World Cup tournament, the all-time goals scored record changed hands twice from closer to him and then from him to Mbappe, who braced in the third place game to pass Messi for the golden boot and for the all-time mark. And the only question is when Mbappe's done, will he double Messi up? That's entirely possible.
29: Mm-hmm.
2: He might just be so far ahead. Erling Haaland isn't going to need a motorboat, not just rowing to go get him. So that's our World Cup chat. We've enjoyed talking about it.
29: It's been great.
2: I'm going to miss it.
29: Really enjoyed it.
1: Like I said, as enjoyable as the games were, watching all the fans come over here and just enjoy themselves and watching all those videos of people just coming together and having fun. Like, that to me is going to stand out too, because a lot of people had their impressions of what America was.
2: Mm-hmm.
1: And I think they left with a different impression.
2: Hopefully.
1: And we hopefully showed out for them and showed up and showed them a good time. It seems like we did.
2: And then shown off the stage as well.
1: That part.
2: To let others have their moment. And the two words that I think a lot of folks got stunned about with our world and our hospitality, free refills.
1: Free refills. And ranch dressing.
29: Yep.
3: All right. Ranch.
2: Won't you do another two words?
3: Ranch dressing.
1: Right. That away, yeah.
2: But well done, everybody involved in the World Cup, and certainly to help us stay protected as well throughout for Canada and Mexico. Congratulations to all. All right. We still haven't talked about the Open Championship. Speaking of Fox, Ryan Fox of New Zealand, what a finish on Sunday, as well as Bryson DeChambeau, the famed weed whacker of Europe.
29: That was so wild. Friday.
2: And Rory McIlroy, what he had to say. My God.
1: That caused a commotion.
2: That was indeed, sir. We'll talk about that.
1: Brockman's Twitter like was blowing up about that and not talk LeBron for that, a day.
29: Hey. Needed it.
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0: Taylor Twellman here on the Rich Eisen Show. What does Spain do defensively? Can you break it down for those who might have just been tuning in for one of the first times in the World Cup and saw Spain do to Argentina what they did to France, so on and so forth, yada, yada, and yada? What are they so good at defensively, Taylor?
1: I'm gonna date myself a little bit, Rich. Sure. But remember, what was it, early 90s? What was it, Nolan Richardson's Arkansas Razorbacks?
0: That's
1: right,
0: 40 minutes of hell. Yep.
1: 40 minutes of hell.
0: Right.
1: It's kind of there's a reference there for the non-soccer fan to understand what I'm getting at. It's 40 minutes is what the Arkansas Razorbacks were trying to do of to make your life miserable. What Spain does better than anyone around the world is simply when they lose the ball, which is very infrequently because they're so good with the ball. But when they lose the ball, their first reaction is immediately try to win the ball back.
0: Yeah.
1: Immediately try to put you under pressure and try to give yourself the difficulty of trying to play out of that pressure, if that makes any sense. So the reality is they've done a fantastic job. Is that right when they lose the ball, they go get it. Now, the best player in the tournament was Rodri. He was fantastic. But the general public doesn't know. He was the FIFA player of the year before he tore his ACL. And I'd argue, I know this is going to ruffle some feathers, but if you were building any team right now with one player, I would probably take Rodri over Mbappe, Harry Kane, Erling Haaland, Lionel Messi because he's 39, It's Rodri or Bellingham. I mean, these are two guys that really can change and tilt the game in your favor. Rodri's the best midfielder in the world, and he showed it. But what they do better than anyone is when they lose the ball, the next 8 to 10 seconds is pure hell for you, and they get it back. And it is everybody, not with one superstar lingering out over here not doing it. Everyone reacts, and it's in unison. And it's kind of similar to what a team would do on a basketball court in a 5-man press of just making your life very chaotic.
0: Yeah, picking you up all 94 feet on a basketball court, right? And,
1: yes.
0: And that if you do win possession, you lose it right away. And that just keeps on, you know, it's relentless. It did seem relentless. Like there were times Argentina couldn't even get it out of its own end, you know, and that has to wear on.
1: They're the first team in World Cup history in a final to not have a shot on goal for not only 90 minutes, 113 minutes. Mm. That's insane. That's insane. Now, listen, I'm so glad. Hey, by the way, great production here because my next point was passes completed. I don't think people fully understand that number. And I said this in 2010. It's like a death by a thousand cuts. Spain's a death by a thousand passes. Those numbers aren't normal. 700, 800 passes completed, 900 passes completed. Rich, they don't care about putting on a show. They care about playing the game the way they want to and knowing that it is the most effective they can. And the only Achilles heel to this team and kryptonite is themselves. Because oftentimes they have so much possession. They have a ton of the ball. They don't have a real killer number nine. They believe in scoring goals in certain ways. And we kind of saw that for about 105 minutes against Argentina, 20 shots, no goals. They finally got one. But they believe in everything that they do from ages 14 to the first team, and they're going to do it their way. And yeah, it's boring for me. It's not my favorite game to watch. But my God, it's really effective.
0: It's efficient, and it's also, you know, it's still physical. If you take a look at the statistics again, not too much of a disparity in fouls against, but no cards for Spain. Seven cards for Argentina. I mean, they got in their grill. They got in their skulls. They got in their head. At one point, Messi tried to send, Cucurella off. You know, by saying, oh, he covered his mouth, even though it was clear
1: how desperate they were, Rich.
0: They were desperate to
1: get anyone out. Yeah. Right. But the last nine cards of the World Cup all went to Argentina. And by the way, what a disgrace the end of the game was.
0: Yeah. What are your thoughts?
1: It's a sore loser mentality. I hate it. I didn't know this when I was texting you, but apparently not a single player was made available to the media in the scrum afterwards. I don't love it. Spain's getting their medals. If you see the pictures, for anyone that doesn't know what I'm talking about, you can search it. Argentina's players turned their backs to Spain facing with the great picture. I don't know, Rich. Maybe I'm old school. Maybe this is the part of my life where now I'm the old guy getting off my lawn. I lost many of finals. I'm one of four or five players in MLS to lose four MLS Cups, three of them in a row. You still shake the hand of the opposition. You know, when I lost the American Century Championship to Joe Pavelski and he made eagle on 18, you still take your cap off. I struggle coming from that world. I'm not saying you need to go over and hug him and kiss him and all that. No. But after the game, Paredes, what are you doing, dude? It's a loser mentality to me. I struggle resonating with it. And I struggle with this image because Argentina was just so captivating throughout the World Cup with extra time goals and all of the heroics to keep Messi alive and to go to back-to-back World Cup finals, all of that. And yet that's the picture I got to deal with. If that was my team, I'd have a tough one standing by that. It really bothers me.
0: Taylor Twellman here after the captivating World Cup, man. Let's review couple things. The third place game. That was awesome. That was my cardio for the day. That was awesome. That was great. No one was playing defense though, right? I mean, like was it just like a spaghetti against the wall? Screw it. You know, neither of us won. Let's see what we can do. Whoever's playing and who's not, obviously. Most everybody came in except for Kane. Was that what it was?
1: Rich, it's a hard one for me. And bear with me on this because sure. I put it out. I find it interesting that the golden boot is decided by a game between two teams that have been eliminated. So listen, England and France played for essentially $2.48 million extra in prize money. Okay. That's nothing to sneeze at. Right. It's real money. However, all I'm saying is like the golden boot is decided on a game where two teams were eliminated. Now, as it stands, Messi wouldn't have won it anyways if Mbappe didn't score. So Mbappe still would be the golden boot. And I'm not saying it because I love Messi. It has nothing to do with that. But it does feel a little odd. And then I did research after I put it out on social media because I was like, wait a minute. How long has this been going on? The most goals scored in a World Cup was by a player, and I'm forgetting because it was like 1954 or 58. 13 goals scored in a single World Cup. Four of those 13 goals were scored in the third place game. So this third place game has historically been around forever. I just wonder, it's 48 teams. It's going to go to 64 teams. Like, does FIFA look at this and say, hang on, third place game's still going to go. It's still going to be worth $2.5 to $3 million for the team. But the golden boot race cannot be decided on a game where two teams have been eliminated. Because in every other game in the World Cup, nobody's been eliminated. Now, in the group stage, you can be eliminated. Absolutely. But that doesn't mean the other team is. There's never a game in the World Cup where both teams are eliminated other than the third place game. That's where I was like, as good as the game was, Mbappe won the golden boot because he played in the third place game. Mm.
0: Well, and they were down 4-0 at halftime, and then they almost came back. At one point, Tuchel's like, "All right, let's get Bellingham in there." Like,
1: could you imagine if they would have lost that lead,
0: dude?
1: Oh boy!
0: I mean, Tuchel would have had they would have Lane Kiffened him in Miami.
1: Like, I can't believe he didn't bunker the third place game.
0: Get yourself a British Airways

0: in the last two. We know who Kylian Mbappe is. His star will still remain the same. I think Michael Olise of France, his star shined really bright, but not brighter than Jude Bellingham or Erling Haaland. And so if you're asking me over the next, because essentially there's no way Messi plays in the next World Cup at 43. There's no way. And if he does, we're talking about something that is even more astronomical than anything he's done. But you're talking the global superstar. Erling Haaland and Jude Bellingham have captivated the audience. I think Jude Bellingham a little bit more than Erling Haaland because of what you just said. England, since 2018, they've been on the brink of it coming home. They've been on the brink of winning a major trophy. Now, Harry Kane probably has one major tournament at his prime still left. And then the World Cup in 2030, I don't know where he'll be at. He'll be 37. I think if I had to pick it, it's Jude Bellingham. I think he's unbelievable. I think the fact that he's playing at Real Madrid as an English player instead of going to the Premier League is massive. I think he flips the game to whatever team he's playing for on his side. And while Erling Haaland may have the stats behind it, I just think playing for Real Madrid for the next unforeseeable future, Rich, I think you hit the nail on the head. I think Jude Bellingham's going to be that global superstar that potentially gets England in the conversation of winning that major trophy.
1: Brother, I mean, he had a full-on drama in his in that third-place game, right, where he hands off the penalty kick to his teammate so his teammate can have a hat trick. And you're like, wow, he passed up a chance to become the first English player with 7 goals in a World Cup. And then he goes on a run from midfield for the ages. Like, I was screaming as he didn't give it up. And that was what a goal.
0: What a goal. Unbelievable.
1: Right.
0: But I think, Rich, I think you're going to appreciate this. Saka did not play in the semifinal because of Tuchel saying he's worried about injury. And then he plays 90 plus minutes in the third place game and scores a hat trick. What am I missing here?
1: I know.
0: You know what I mean? So for Jude to give that to him, that's leadership, but that's also of, hey, guy over there, he should have played. You know what I mean? There's something about him that you can't quantify, Jude Bellingham, that I love. And I would want him on my team 9 out of 10 times.
1: Yeah, the whatever quote, right? After taking care of Mexico, whatever. Okay, you think we got lucky, coach? That said, too, though, I don't know if you guys have seen that in this town, if we just was on Santa Monica Boulevard alone. I saw a billboard for a very nice watch. There's Erling Haaland on it.
0: Mm. Yes.
1: That didn't happen a month ago. You know what I mean? Like, he was on a billboard on Santa Monica Boulevard.
0: Yes. For some watch that he probably has never worn before, but he's got the hair coming down. He looks like Mad Mardigan from Willow or Braveheart. Oh, nice. Willow. Wow. And it's, you know what I mean? Willow reference. That's actually amazing.
1: The one that we keep mentioning around here, TJ came up with it. Carl from Die Hard, right?
2: Yep.
1: Right?
3: Every single Eastern or European bad guy from our 80s action films.
1: That was him.
3: Every single one.
1: That's really good.
0: That's better. That's better than Mad Mardigan.
1: Okay. And then just to wrap things up here, couple things. One, the United States needs to do what now for next time? What do they got to do now? What's the first order?
0: Well, this 4 years leading into the 2030 World Cup, Rich, is going to be so much better and more fruitful because there's going to be World Cup qualifying. They're going to be tested. Mm-hmm. They're going to have a chip on their shoulder. And so we're going to learn a lot more about the team over the next 3.5 years than we did from 2022 to this World Cup. Okay. Other than Copa America being an absolute disaster, we didn't see anything from the men. We'll see a lot and we're going to get answers. They've got to get deeper. You've heard me now say this 4 or 5 times. They've got to have 32, 40 players that you can count on playing at a higher level. You've got players like Kevin Sullivan making a move from Philadelphia Union to Manchester City at the age of 16. What does he look like 4 years from now? We've got guys, they've got to get deeper. And you just got to hope Christian Pulisic, Weston McKennie, Tyler Adams, Chris Richards, they got a hair up their ass to rectify what happened. That chip on their shoulder, it's got to be the driving force that doesn't happen again and that their generation isn't remembered for that game.
1: And then lastly, is it possible

0: Spain's biggest handful in this tournament was Cape Verde.
1: No, it was.
0: Right?
1: It's not that it was possible. It absolutely was. Okay. And quite frankly, they kept Argentina scoreless until extra time. Scoreless. They drew with Argentina. So they took both finalists to what it was. The only thing I'll say is Argentina won the 2022 World Cup and they lost their opening game to Saudi Arabia, if I'm not mistaken. So the opening game of the World Cup can always be a little weird one.
0: Right.
1: Spain was obviously not great. Lamine Yamal came off the bench. He wasn't great throughout the tournament. But yeah, it's crazy. They gave up one goal. Rich, what do you want me to do? They're the best team. They gave up one goal.
0: And then the last one for you, take a bite at this one. Why was this World Cup so great? Is it because it was in a time zone friendly environment for all of us to take it in? Is it always this dramatic, Taylor, for those who might not be so well versed, or players are better now, more parity? What do you got for me on that front? What do you think?
1: Yeah, it's a good one. One, I think Mexico, Canada did a great job, but there was a lot of negativity around the United States of America being able to host this. And this was really fun, Rich. It was fun. Nobody was talking politics. People were coming together. We were opening our land and our arms to Norway fans, Scottish fans, Dutch fans. Everybody came here and had a blast for 5 weeks. And so it kind of gave us something pre-COVID that, hey, we can actually get out of this and do this again. I say that because I think this World Cup was the best, not because it was 48 teams. The United States knows how to throw a party. They know how to throw big events. They know how to get behind it. But if the stars didn't deliver in the World Cup that they did, I'm not sure you and I are having the same kind of conversation. Every time we turned on a game, the stars deliver.
0: Yeah.
1: Every single one of them. That's a rarity. Rich, that is a rarity for every single star all the way through the semifinal to deliver in a big way. And so that captivates the non-soccer audience. And then you throw the fandom, the celebration, the collaborative efforts around the game. Yeah, it was the biggest World Cup. It was the best World Cup, in my opinion, because the stars delivered. And we had 309 goals, 80 of them after the 80th minute.
0: Wow. That's because everyone was hydrated, right, Taylor?
1: Yeah, well, that and extra time was 75 minutes long. So technically.
0: Hey, man, you delivered too for me and for us and on the show. And you're the best, dude. You're the best.
1: I have so much fun with you guys. This is a blast.
0: Honestly, I wouldn't have wanted anybody else to guide this show and its viewership and listenership through this incredible tournament. And let me know when you're out here in LA.
1: You got it, buddy.
0: Dinner's on me.
2: Rich, do we do one last hydration break before we go?
3: One last one.
0: Hold on a minute. There we go.
3: Everybody get it.
0: All right. Everybody, cheers. Cheers.
2: Salute.
3: Cheers.
0: Oh, yeah.
2: Yes.
0: Yeah.
2: Wow.
4: A sprinkler was on there.
0: Somebody call housekeeping for extra towels. Look at that.
2: Legendary.
0: What a way to finish.
1: He's going to think I just peed my pants. I need to talk about that.
0: Fantastic. That was awesome. All right. From the Today Show to a hydration break. For the ages. Yes. Ladies and gentlemen, Taylor Twellman here on the Rich Eisen Show. What a way to finish.
2: Later,
0: bro. Oh, what a way to finish.
4: So good. That was
0: awesome. He poured it over his lid.
2: Loved it.
0: Fantastic. He's just the best. So passionate. So knowledgeable. Yep. So terrific. Yep. And so damn likable.
2: I'm glad he brought up the Arkansas thing because I was trying
0: to... great analogy.
2: I was trying to equate them to a basketball team yesterday, and I just came up with the 99 Spurs, Chris. Remember, played great defense in Knicks in that series and never scored over 89 points. Everyone called them boring and fundamental, and yet they were the best.
0: Yep. And then there's Arkansas, which was the constant pressure.
2: Constant pressure.
0: Constant pressure. Not a split second. You will not have a split second of rest. You know? And that's the way it felt.
2: Yep.
0: That's the way it felt. 844-204-RICH, number to dial. Back on the Rich Eisen Show shortly. 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
14: Hey everybody, Dan Bickley here, and joint pain is awful when you're the person who's fighting through it, but I'm betting you aren't the only ones affected by it. Maybe you love someone who struggles with joint pain. 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

0: 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We'll get to you in moments. Chris, you said something just popped over the commercial break that you wish to bring to the people.
1: Yeah, I want to throw this out there. A little NBA news.
0: Okay.
2: Breaking news. Here it comes.
3: I just want to play that song.
4: And Maria, I see.
1: You know, teams are starting to roll out their preseason schedule for the NBA, kicking off in early October. This one caught my eye as, I don't know if it's an indication, TJ, but it's not nothing. The Warriors will host three preseason games at the Chase Center, beginning with a matchup against the Lakers on October 6th.
0: What does that mean?
2: What is it?
0: But Mark Spears putting googly eyes on it.
1: Mark Spears put the googly eyes. Why would you put the googly eyes, Mark?
0: But don't. I don't understand. Okay, listen. I know Adam Silver said at Fanatics Fest that they are eager at the association front office to get the national television schedule nailed down shortly.
1: Yeah, opening night, Christmas, all that.
0: I mean, you got Peacock, you got Amazon, you got ESPN, you got yada, yada, yada, right?
1: Yeah.
0: So they want to nail it all down.
1: Mm-hmm.
0: And he says they can't do it yet until LeBron says, I'm going to play somewhere. See, he would like LeBron to make a decision. So now you're saying, Mark Spears is saying, don't the Warriors host preseason games
1: every year? Why are they hosting the Lakers first?
0: I don't know. Like that means anything? So you're saying LeBron signs with the Warriors because the Lakers are their first.
1: No, I'm saying he's signing with the Warriors.
0: Okay.
1: Hence announced that the Lakers are the first preseason.
0: Okay. Game. And thus, first preseason game. What's the date?
1: October 6th.
0: Okay. So for sure, LeBron's going to be playing in that one. So will Luka. Everyone's playing because it's the first preseason game, right?
1: Yeah.
0: All right.
1: Well,
0: listen, I know we're all looking for signs here.
1: Why'd you put the googly eyes, Mark?
0: Because Mark knows, probably.
2: Googly eyes.
0: I mean, he knows more than we do. Okay.
1: I don't know. I'm just saying.
0: Pat Bev said that this is popping today.
1: Yeah, Pat Bev.
0: And we had the photographic evidence of him having photographic evidence of it. There it is. You have a problem with him getting a tech for showing? Or
2: no, I don't. He doesn't, apparently.
1: No, I thought he was properly given a tech for this.
2: I don't think he was.
1: That is outrageous behavior.
0: Dude, you can't go to an official. You blew it. I just grabbed
1: He took the camera from the photographer and was like, hey.
2: He wanted them to be on the same page. He wanted the official to see what he saw. What better way to do that than show him a picture?
3: He became his own VAR right on the court.
2: Mike, I got no problem with that.
0: Right? Everybody.
2: Yeah. And he's playing for the Snowtime Lakers.
3: Did he do this before he?
0: No. My little VAR?
3: Yeah. Little square?
1: I don't know.
0: Listen, I think.
2: By the way, it was a bad call by the referee.
0: LeBron signs with the Warriors. That's the biggest splash he can make. I'm sorry. I know he's going back to Miami and he's playing with Giannis. That's big. And I know if he goes back to the land to finish things up, that's big. And if he goes to play with, you know, your Sixers.
2: That's championship.
0: Okay.
2: I understand. So does he want to win a ring or does he just want to have fun and work with his buddies?
0: Anthony Edwards basically conceded. Didn't he concede at Fanatics Fest? that video of him saying he's not even in the top. We're not even in the top three, but of course I would love for him to play.
1: Yeah.
0: That would be big if he goes to Minnesota. But playing with Steph and Draymond for Steve Kerr, along with Jimmy Butler when he comes back healthy, and Porzingis and Al Horford, and he's in San Francisco.
2: Don't forget on
0: the
2: Lakers boy,
0: the most amount of times of any other team that he'd be playing.
2: Don't forget Yaxel.
0: They won
2: Summer League.
0: I appreciate that. The king of the Summer League.
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18: 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Coming up, ESPN college football analyst Josh Pate. Actor Jake Johnson. And now, it's Rich Eisen.

0: Welcome to this edition of the Rich Eisen Show, hour number two. Hour one, we talked about the World Cup final and everything else surrounding that remarkable tournament that went on for about the last 5 weeks. Incredible stuff here. Taylor Twellman joined us. Our friend Jake Johnson of the new Apple TV movie, The Dink. It's good stuff. Mary Steenburgen told us about it when she was here with Ted Danson a few months ago. She's in it. It's just delightful. It's a Ben Stiller classic. And he's in it. Ed Harris is in it. It's good stuff. Jake's a diehard Bears fan. He's in studio hour number three. Greg Sankey, the commissioner of the SEC, spoke at the kickoff of the SEC Media Week in Tampa, Florida, and said that the talk of the conference breaking away from the NCAA and staging its own playoff is quote-unquote real.
1: Whoa.
0: People have talked about that. They've opined about the frustrations that bring them to the point of saying we should look at something significantly different. I do not believe that is a leverage point. I think that's just honest communication. I think what's important is those comments represent a high level of frustration in the circumstances in which we find ourselves.
1: Dang. Okay.
0: Hey, man. We've talked about it before. It's bringing the soccer world into this again with the World Cup having just finished. If you recall, you remember the Super League that was created over in England for a hot minute?
1: 2 days.
0: 2 minutes it lasted. Where that Super League that got created that got, what, folks in London and across the country in the streets, right? Mm-hmm. Protesting.
1: Yeah.
0: It lasted as long as Belichick being the head coach of the Jets. And we're like, where could that happen here in the United States? And on the spot, I'm like, college football. Yeah. It's only a matter of time that the SEC and the Big Ten get together and say, let's just do it ourselves. And who else wants in? Greg Sankey just basically said, this is not a leverage play. This is a real talk. This is a real conversation. Josh Pate's going to join us on that, and my alma mater announcing that the athletic director, Ward Manuel's out by the end of the year, based on everything that's gone on that campus the last few years. 844-204-RICH is the number to dial. The Open Championship, right? What a performance by Ryan Fox.
1: Incredible.
0: The Kiwi from New Zealand.
1: This guy, what a story. He didn't start playing golf till high school.
0: 17.
1: Didn't win anything until he was in his mid-20s, his amateur career. Never finished top 10 in a major. He is from a long line of rugby players and cricket players, his family lineage down there. He's just from a bloodline of athletes. And for this guy to do what he did over the weekend, he was tied for 52nd. After the first two rounds going into the weekend, the largest comeback in major history for the winner. Birdies 18 at a course and a hole that was playing next near impossible.
0: Well, I mean,
1: unbelievable finish.
0: Siwoo Kim looked like it was going to be his tournament at the turn.
1: Ryan Burns got to 11 under, then he faltered, then Siwoo took the lead, and it looked like he was going to run away with it.
0: Cam Young,
1: those guys just couldn't do it. Cam Young posted a number really early. He played when the conditions were a little bit better. It was a little less windy. Posted 9 under and just sat around for 2.5 hours seeing if they were going to come back to him.
0: And then wound up walking off into the clubhouse after watching Fox birdie 18, which Tommy Fleetwood playing in Royal Birkdale in front of his hometown, in front of his home crowd. He came up with a walk-off birdie for him. It was just only the fourth birdie on the day at 18.
1: Crazy.
0: Until Fox stepped up. But obviously, what he did on 18 to birdie and what he did on 16 to birdie as well, that's what people are talking about. But what really impressed me is what he did in the holes before the birdies. Because for him to step up on 15, tied with Young, who's, they kept cutting away to him, warming up.
1: Yep, on the range.
0: Just in case there was going to be some extra holes.
1: Yep.
0: He hits one in the par three in the bunker, and it's in one of those classic Open Championship pot bunkers where there's a wall. and it was right up next to it. And I'm like, oh, that's it for him.
2: Yep.
0: And then he just stepped up, looked at the situation, stepped in, took his medicine right away.
2: Yep.
0: And then said, I'll just get up and down for a bogey and go back to work. He did. Then he birdies the next hole, and he's right back to where he was when he put the ball in the bunker. Then he steps up on 17 on a par five, and he took out an iron. And he still hit it in one of the fairway bunkers over 300 yards away. Like, what the hell's in that thing?
1: Course was hot. Course was baked.
0: But he...
1: Shots were running.
0: I mean, he cooked that.
2: Yeah.
0: And then, okay, so now... he's got to scramble to get a birdie putt, which he does, which he then misses just by a chinny chin chin.
2: Yep.
0: And he steps up to 18 and he hits a perfect drive and then a perfect nine iron and then stepped up. This is the thing, too. He steps up and 22 seconds after Sam Burns putts out, he's standing over. He's not wasting any time. He saw the putt. He saw what he needed to do. And just like when he was in the bunker on 15 and 17, just looked at the situation, assessed it, and just played it. That's what he does. He stepped up, but 22 seconds later, he puts that thing a little side entry, and he wins the Open Championship.
1: It was awesome. If you've never seen Ryan Fox play, that's, you know, something a lot of people are noticing now. He plays fast. He is decisive. He does not want to let negative thoughts creep in by overanalyzing, over talking to his caddy, thinking about club selection. He has a plan. C shot, hit shot, let's go. They finished their final round in 4 hours, which is unheard of on a major championship. And like you said, 22 seconds after Burns' ball hits the bottom of the cup for his par in 18, he's jarring the game-winning birdie, championship-winning birdie. It was incredible.
0: And then afterwards, he talked about his thought process going through the final shots as he's sitting next to his new claret jug.
3: Definitely the first part. I mean, I hit two shots exactly how I wanted to hit them. And I didn't feel anything for the putt. Everything was shaking that much. I was just happy to hit it somewhat near the hole, and to see it go in was incredible. But, you know, I did say to my caddy, Dean, on the tee that we were going to take it on, that I was going to try to win the tournament. And I'd live with the consequences if I stuffed it up. And, you know, to go out there and execute, you know, that drive's not a very comfortable tee shot, obviously, and to hit it in the fairway and give myself a chance was huge. And then I landed on a good number. I think I had 160 metres to the hole. You know, the breeze was a little down off the left. Obviously, you know, everything's a bit jumped up there, so it was just a solid nine, and I hit it exactly where I wanted to hit it. And I think I screamed at it, please be good in the air, and it was. And, you know, to cap it off with the putt, you know, everyone practices on the green, I guess. You've got a putt to hold a major championship or to win the Open. It's not like that in real life. It's not a very comfortable feeling, but it's certainly very enjoyable when you see it going.
0: Unreal.
1: That's got to make you feel better. You talked about not being able to feel your hands, you know, playing the ACC, and then this guy's like, yeah, I can't really feel my hands. I got a putt to win the major.
0: It's incredible. So cool, man.
1: It's very cool.
0: Congratulations to Ryan Fox. I'd love to chat with him.
1: Yeah, there's a cool video going around right now of him flying back to Florida, and he's got the claret jug in the overhead compartment. Yeah, there it is. Yeah, it's amazing.
0: Yeah. Yeah, I'm glad that he had the cabin space above him.
1: That's awesome.
0: Yeah, the one, is that his one carry-on item? That'd be my one carry-on item. I'm not checking that back.
4: It's not leaving my sight.
0: That's
1: pretty,
0: so cool.
1: Pretty good.
0: Awesome. Apparently, Cam Young was on the same flight, too.
1: Oh, wow. That's got to be tough for Cam Young. You know, you finish early. You're in the, you know, you're playing in the mid-groups.
0: Yeah, right.
1: And you're waiting around 2+ hours just to see if maybe there's a playoff. You go out, warm up. Oh, what's that? No. Oh, he jarred it. Okay.
0: That's why it's 72 holes.
1: Going
0: and he
1: home.
0: Bogeyed 18.
1: Yeah, he bogeyed 18.
0: So, I mean, again, that's why every shot counts. And well done to Ryan Fox.
1: Yeah, very
0: and,
1: cool.
0: And Ryan Fox doing what he did, took Bryson DeChambeau and what happened with him completely off that radar.
1: Yep.
0: And certainly so did DeChambeau's weekend. Now, you could say that he was thrown off his game by taking two strokes off of his score on Friday. and DeChambeau shot over the weekend 69 and 72, which is not shabby to say the least. But what he did on Friday, it's kind of crazy that, you know, the conversation that's been around it is we don't know if he did it on purpose or not, or did it on purpose or not. And that's the improving, improving his ability to connect with a ball and thick gorse.
1: Yeah, it was because it wasn't the lie. It was more the swing path.
0: Well, right. You're not allowed to improve the swing path at all.
1: Right.
0: And, you know, there's back and forth of like, well, he's got to get his feet set somehow. I mean, he needed a look at, you know, where the ball was, and you got to step into that grass somehow. And then you look at it and it's just like, is he doing the Macarena in there, or what's he doing? You know, and then you're looking at it like, well, but still, he had to stand behind it to see where it's going, right? He had to look at it. He had to choose a spot. And then you're like, well, do you have to lift your foot up and stamp it down? Like, you take a look at it different way. And then you see so many of the players who are like, you know, Homa's like, and Scheffler, like, I know him. He's not a cheater. He's not going to cheat the game.
1: Right.
0: You know, and then others are like, yeah, I'm not really formulating an opinion on it. And others are like, well, I've got an opinion on it. And it's not a great one. And then Rory McIlroy stepped to the podium. And if there was a pile of dirt and DeChambeau was somewhere ready to be buried, well, Rory McIlroy pulled out the big dog of a shovel and kept shoveling.
2: So I was watching it live. I was up in the players' lounge watching it with a few other players. And as soon as he made the step into the ball, we all sort of looked at each other and were like, that didn't seem right. And then when I heard that he was, you know, he was called in by the rules officials, I think it was pretty obvious for why. I think, you know, I think there's no doubt that he improved the line of his backswing. So, you know, and again, it's like whether it was careless or whether it was intentional, I don't think it matters. Hopefully it was careless. But I think the two-shot penalty was justified for sure.
5: What do you think of the scenes after? Obviously, you guys were delayed getting your tee times as well because of it all going on.
2: Late night for everyone. I won't pretend to be up here and defend Bryson. I'm not particularly fond of him. I think a lot of it's performative. I think a lot of it's for attention. And yeah, you know, to hold the tournament hostage like that and have all of us, volunteers, players, everyone waiting on him to depart, I didn't feel like it was a great look.
6: Do you think he knew what he was doing?
2: Look, he's going to say, like, again, I'm not in his mind. I'm not in his, but it didn't look good.
0: The honesty from Rory McIlroy, off the charts.
1: That's what we want from our athletes, right?
0: Oof.
1: Jeez.
0: That's live related, right? Isn't it? Live to.
1: Yeah. And I think, you know, final round Masters last year, they're in the group together, you know, not shaking. It's all, yeah, there's, goes back a long
0: way. Well, in terms of the performative, commentary, that's one man's opinion.
1: Yeah.
0: And if I'm being told you're losing two strokes, I'm not going to take it well. That's for damn sure. Certainly if I'm going to be now called a cheater, I mean, that's going to take a while to calm me down and get off the course. And then there's the other side of it. The Telegraph newspaper reporting that during the conversation, Bryson DeChambeau, according to the Telegraph, see if he will address this at any point, warned officials at the Open that he was ready to call President Trump in a tense standoff that saw the American hit with a two-shot penalty for inadvertently improving his lie. And if that's the case, hey, Bryson, listen, you're dealing with the Royal and Ancient. That'd be like, you're going to call the President of the United States. Once upon a time, our predecessors told Braveheart he couldn't improve his lie. Okay. This goes back centuries. Okay.
1: Yeah. And Bryson didn't talk to the media on Friday. He didn't talk to the media over the weekend. I imagine he'll post a video on his YouTube channel explaining everything.
0: The one thing that you could read his lips at one point is he did seem to threaten he's not going to play the next day.
1: Yeah, and that's
0: I'm glad that he did.
1: Yeah, that's kind of Rory's point about holding everybody up. They couldn't make tee times because they had to wait to see if he was going to withdraw.
0: If you're being told, okay, and so many of his colleagues are like, hey, every shot, because he's Bryson DeChambeau, is on camera.
7: Right.
0: So many other guys could have been stomping around or inadvertently improved their line. You just didn't see it.
7: Right.
0: Because not every shot is on camera for that player. You know? But man, that was a dramatic weekend.
7: Yeah, it was
0: at Royal Birkdale. What a royal drama that was.
1: It was wild.
0: All right, let's take a break here. 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Maybe he's in Tampa, Florida. I don't know. But Josh Pate's going to join us next talking about SEC and my school, Michigan. Don't go anywhere.
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0: say, and I'm not pushing back on what you said. I'm going to add to what you said, is this is not the Big Ten of a decade ago. A decade ago, Ohio State was miles ahead of anyone else up there in terms of how serious and how rabid they operated their football program. And that was back when there was this unspoken understanding that everyone was a distant second to the SEC, and they might as well just accept their fate. And when Urban came to Ohio State, they started to operate like an SEC program. No one else did. So like Urban revolutionized the Ohio State approach, but he didn't revolutionize the Big Ten approach. I think that multiple championships being won in a row, and also everyone looking around saying, hold up a second, portal, NIL, man, this is a whole new world. And then that bullhorn being sounded from those huge media rights dollars coming in, that signaled everywhere from Lincoln, Nebraska, to East Lansing, to, I mean, you watch Madison, Wisconsin really closely this year. Indiana just won the national championship. All around the Big Ten right now, it's kind of like a bonanza, so to speak. Like, it's like a stampede. It's a herd mentality. And so now more than ever for the University of Michigan, you've got to get it right. Yep. Because in a former life, you could get it wrong and still assure yourself we're going to be in the top quarter to top third of this conference at our worst. You can't assume that anymore. The floor is a lot lower for Michigan athletics as it relates to the Big Ten hierarchy in 2026 and beyond than it would have been 2016 and beyond.
1: Josh, I appreciate the time. You know how I feel about you. And let's bring it to the people here. You, sir, I've got a lot on your plate. You got your football show. You got your ESPN contributions. I'm sure there's lots of things happening in your world that we don't know about professionally, but you have been kind enough to accept a weekly invitation to appear right here on this show throughout the college football season. And that's pretty cool for us. So I thank you for that. I look forward to it.
0: You're looking forward to it about a third as much as I'm looking forward to it. That's going to be a fun time.
1: Thank you, sir.
0: It's probably going to be the most unpredictable season we've seen in a long time. Yep. And that's coming off Indiana winning a national title in football. So like, consider what's included in that statement. But I appreciate it. You know how I feel about you. Right, if you don't, I'll be happy to share it on the record. But I'm looking forward to it, man. We're going to have a lot of fun.
1: Yes, me too. Josh Pate, Josh Pate's College Football Show, and so many other ways for you to follow this man's exploits and everything that went on, and including Tuesdays is the date that we're pegging for the most part for you to appear weekly right here on the show. I look forward to it, Josh. You're the man. Appreciate the time.
0: Absolutely. Appreciate it.
1: That's Josh Pate, everybody.
2: Right there. Love it.
1: The program.
2: Can't wait.
1: Can't wait, for sure.
3: Can't wait.
1: I can't.
4: Just more handsome bald men.
1: That's it. Can't have enough. We're trying to keep up with the Tennessee Titans coaching staff. 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Jake Johnson is in going to be in our studio in hour number three. The Dink, soon to be showing up on Apple TV. It's as good as the title sounds, by the way.
2: The title just makes you laugh.
1: It's so good, it's man. 844-204-RICH, number to dial here on the program.
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0: I don't plan
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0: 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That was a fun show. Yep. We just booked another one for tomorrow. Ooh. His name's Ryan Fox.
3: Hey!
0: We got the Open Championship winner.
3: Love it.
0: Look forward to chatting with him. So, there's all of that.
3: That's awesome.
0: And again, you know, obviously every sport is mental. An individual sport is particularly mental. And you got to be particularly strong. And I can't wait to talk with him. Like, his decision-making is so quick when he's over the ball. I'm wondering, did that help when he was so quick to just say, I'm taking medicine, I'm going to get out the best I can with a bogey on this par three, and then I'm going to try and get myself on the green. I understand my ability to maybe eagle and just tap in for birdies out the door. I'm gonna take my medicine out of this bunker and try and make myself a birdie opportunity. He does, but misses it. Those two, again, you're talking about the birdies on 16 and 18. It was I'm taking my medicine for a bogey on 15, and I'm taking my medicine to try and at least get a putt for birdie. And if not, I got to tap in for par. That's what set him up to win.
3: Yeah, 100%.
0: You know, and it's so impressive to do that in an Open Championship in the last four holes.
3: And is he, I'm curious too, is he coming up with that on his own? Like, in real time, is it a discussion with the caddy on the walk to the ball?
0: Yeah.
3: Like, giving, you know, allowing him to play so fast and so decisive.
0: I'm so impressed.
3: Yeah.
0: And so I can't wait to tell him.
3: Much deserving championship.
0: I will do that. Pat Bev, what gives, man? You said he's hearing LeBron's making a decision today. Anything else out there to support that theory?
3: Nothing. The Lakers did sign Matisse Thybulle.
1: Yeah.
0: Oh, who did? The Lakers?
3: Lakers, yeah. But they now have 16 guys under contract, so they got to make a move on someone here. Well,
0: I mean, is Matisse Thybulle? So we'll see him if he's lucky to make the team on the opening night of preseason.
3: Preseason, action. Yeah. Against Golden State.
0: Against Golden State.
3: And whoever's on that roster at that time.
0: We're just waiting. We're trying to read into everything, right?
3: Cavs fans think it's them. Heat fans think it's them.
0: What about Sixer fans?
1: Think it's them?
0: You do?
1: I mean,
0: really? No, you don't.
1: Why not?
0: You don't.
1: I keep hope alive.
0: I'm sure.
3: PJ Tucker predicted Warriors today.
0: I kind of think he's right.
1: Yeah, I mean, based upon everything, it's probably going to be.
0: If not, it's going to be the Heat.
1: Not the Heat.
0: That's the way I'm going.
1: Don't trade for LeBron.
0: We'll trap Tuesday, everybody. 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
1: Poro chance to cross, hooks it in. Williams battling, knocks it down. It's free. It's a goal. It's Ferran Torres.
2: Ryan Fox has done it with a party at the last. New Zealand has another major champion.
3: The 2-2. Swinging a drive to right. Going back out of Newport. Still going back. It's over his head. One hop against the wall. Barossa around third. He's coming home. D-backs win. D-backs win. D-backs win.
4: Welcome in and happy Monday as we got a loaded show for you today because there's a lot going on. And how about those D-backs? May have played their biggest game of the season yesterday. Down 7-0. Looked completely dead. Somehow they came all the way back to beat the Cardinals, tie their biggest comeback in franchise history. Does that become the game we're talking about in September if they make the playoffs? That's one thing we'll get into. Football is officially back this week. Cardinals report to training camp this week. But unfortunately, the biggest story isn't about football. It's about an executive. Their director of college scouting, Ryan Gold, is appealing his indefinite suspension after the NFL says he violated the league's gambling policy. The NFL says one thing. Gold's attorney says another. And I've got a question. The league makes billions of dollars off of gambling. So where exactly is the line? We'll get into that a little bit later today because I think there's a lot more to this story than people realize. Spain is your World Cup champion. They flat out dominated Argentina. Messi comes up just short. Now FIFA is already trying to cash in with what could be a $4 billion TV rights deal. Soccer isn't just in America anymore or just growing in America anymore. It's becoming just such a big business. We'll get into the money line later as Roger Goodell looks like he's getting another contract. The NBA expansion clock is ticking, and baseball, of course, looks like it's heading toward another labor fight. Joining us today, we'll catch up with former ASU quarterback Rudy Carpenter. He'll preview the Cards camp. ASU head soccer coach for the women's team, Graham Winkworth, who will join us to break down Spain's World Cup title. Josh Weinfuss from ESPN gives us the latest on Cards camp, including the Ryan Gold situation. And former Cardinals great Frank Sanders will tell us what this team needs to accomplish before week one. So we've got a lot going on. We're out at Wright Toyota today. Wright Toyota, right on the corner, right on the price. Wright Toyota in Scottsdale. So let's get things rolling. I think you got to start with Spain. World Cup champions after a 1-0 extra time win over Argentina. Torres scores the winner. You'll hear that a little bit later. In the 106th minute as Spain completely dominated possession the entire match as Argentina had to play the final minutes with 10 men as Fernandez was sent off. For the most part, I think most of you who got a chance to watch it, a lot of places were busy. Extremely boring game. Extremely, extremely boring game. It's unfortunate that the game went down to what we saw yesterday. It would have been nice to see at least a shot on goal. Sure. By Argentina, but that wasn't the case. There was a lot of people, at least the people that I was watching the game live with, all hoped that it would get to a shootout.
5: Sure.
4: And Messi would win, and it'd be a storybook ending.
5: Now, it's pretty much typical with Argentina. Pretty much has that gas the last 10-15 minutes, but they didn't have it yesterday. And I think a lot of that was just the defense. Spain's defense was phenomenal. The way they defensed everybody.
4: All year, I mean, all tournament, only gave up one goal,
5: and then only. The first shot on goal, I don't know if it was a shot on goal or not, but it was, at the 95th minute. And then I guess the one shot might have been considered a goal, the upper 90 that Messi shot at on the top left there, just over the top. But it was all defense. It was the goalkeeper, just the way they got back. But I will say this about Argentina's goalkeeper. Phenomenal. 11 saves, kept him in the game. And then a couple of the other one offsides, I guess they're offsides. They have that graphic when they show the one breakaway goal that was called off. But otherwise, it could have been very easy, Rock, a 4-0 game, if not for the offsides and the one penalty by this Spain team. But overall, you're just kind of waiting at any time. And I thought a couple things. I thought Argentina, too much jawing, too much interaction with the official. Just shut up and play. And I really felt that Spain ignored all that. They just kept playing. They just kept playing their game. But I think Argentina just got caught up way too much.
4: I just don't understand how you could be Argentina, have zero shots on goal. Two total shot attempts,
5: yeah.
4: But shots on goal. And all those two were in the extra time.
5: Yeah.
4: How do you fail to register a single shot against Spain in the first 90 minutes of regulation? I'm sorry. That's just, I don't get it. I mean, I know the sport is, it's all about defense and not allowing the team to score. And I understand Spain's amazing, but at least somebody would have a breakaway.
5: Yeah. Did you think that?
4: Well, how do you at halftime not, you know, game plan differently?
5: They were hardly even on the other side of the pitch.
4: Ever.
5: On the
4: possession
5: other side.
4: Time was totally dominated by
5: and
4: Spain.
5: I don't know if it was just they were worn out or didn't have the energy, or it's just Spain's defense, I felt, was that good. They were contesting the ball all the time. I thought they substituted very good. They substituted a lot during the game, and they didn't have any problem as far as the energy getting up and down the court, getting up and down the pitch. But I just felt that Argentina just didn't have that last bit of energy, which they typically did in the last 15 minutes into overtime, what have you. And I think that was pretty much the difference. But you got to give Spain, they're just that good defensively. And to your point, they've only given up one goal in the entire 5 weeks of the World Cup. But I guess we were surprised. Messi only took, the one shot the entire game. A couple times he had one shot that went off the guy's forehead. He's standing there and just came right off his head. And they covered him. They converged on him. They were not bound and determined. Spain was bound and determined to not let Messi beat them whatsoever.
4: You know, it's so amazing, though. I mean, this is such a big event. I mean, I thought I liked the halftime show. I thought it was pretty good. I thought it was better than a lot of NFL Super Bowl halftime
5: good variety.
4: Shows. But the biggest match in the world, and they still couldn't get fans inside. I mean, there were thousands of people waiting in line to get in. Ticket scanning issues, security delays, all before the kickoff at MetLife Stadium. And it's amazing how FIFA can have the biggest sporting event in the world and still struggle getting fans into the stadium. I just don't get it. For somebody that's been working in sports all my life, been on the operations side, it's not rocket science.
5: Yeah.
4: It clearly is not that hard, especially MetLife. When you've had Super Bowls there, you've
5: sure.
4: had the biggest games, you've had the Army-Navy game there. You've had everything at the Meadowlands, and you can't get people in. And soccer is one of those sports where people go in early. I mean, with all the pregame hype and all the post Malone and everything else that was going on, just makes no sense to me. I just don't understand it, how they can screw this up.
5: Well, it just seems that their standard of setting up, to your point, is different. You know, for us, we've been doing it for so many years, these kind of large events, Super Bowls. And
4: they do large events all the time.
5: Yeah, but they're
4: and they do just as many, if not more, than we do in Europe.
5: I think what you brought up was a ticket issue that was handled over and over and over in the gaffes that they hit and the frustration that a lot of fans were like, my gosh, is it like this over in Europe when they have the World Cups and other venues outside of the States?
4: I know you're not a fan, but I just love the fact that President Trump would not get off the stage during the celebration.
5: Get the hell
4: Spain.
5: Out of the way. Get the team
4: just,
5: photo,
4: it's like, hey,
5: man.
4: This is my country.
5: Yeah, whatever.
4: You're on my turf. It's like, I loved it, Trump, man. Good job, buddy.
5: Did you see that?
4: Yeah, I know there's the talk right now because as he handed the trophy off, if you missed it, Spain was celebrating. He's over there in the corner. Everybody's trying to take the pictures, and the FIFA president had to pull him and just say, come on, buddy. We got to get you out of the shot. And I don't even think he purposely was doing that. I think he was just kind of just taking it all in, then he finally walked away. But, of course, he got some booze and all that stuff. But I just thought that was great. And, you know, I love the fact that our president is at all the events. You know, I was at the national championship. Yeah. He was 10 rows behind me. I thought it was kick-ass to see the president of the United States. I don't care if he's Republican or Democrat. I think it's cool when the presidents show up at sporting events. I know it's a hassle at times with security and all that, but I think it's cool, especially when something as big as that is on our turf and we're representing.
5: Well, I would agree with that, Rock. I thought that, you know, having the president there, whoever is a president here in our territory, to be there for the final was appropriate. The ironic part about this is Spain winning and Trump hammering the Prime Minister of Spain during this Iran war and hammering him. And here's Spain winning the whole thing. And the way politics can get involved.
4: I know. Yeah, he did pick Argentina, that being the president.
5: Yes, he did.
4: So
5: he
4: said it's hard to bet against Spain.
5: But I commend the Spaniards when they got their awards or medals. I think everybody's very cordial to him, very professional. with the way that they handled it. But it was funny. It's like, okay, Mr. President, they got to do their team photo now.
6: We got John Mister on again today?
5: No, he's just showing up. He likes rocking minutes with Jimmy B.
6: John wants to come back on the show again? He didn't get enough last week?
5: You know, we got the John Mister segment every 1:15.
6: 1:15 every day Monday. We get John Mister. Is that how it works? All right, we're going to continue. We'll get our replay. Rewind is up as we get into the D-backs down 7 runs.
5: Wow.
6: And one of their biggest comebacks in all time for the organization. So we'll play you some of that. You also hear from Torrey Lovello as well. A's are in town tonight, so got an opportunity to get this wild card spot solidified. So we'll dive into that next. We're just getting started. It's Rocket Minutes today from Wright Toyota here on ESPN Radio 620.
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1: Ketel Marte is 0-for-2. Runners get their lead at the corners. First pitch, Ketel on the ground, base hit into right center field. Coming home is Del Castillo. Waldschmidt will streak to third. D-backs on the board. It's 7-1.
2: It is our Replay Rewind. Special thanks to 98.7 as they had the ball game yesterday. One of the greatest comebacks I think we have ever seen. Welcome into Rockin' the Nooch with Jimmy B out here at Wright Toyota. And one of the things you take a good hard look at was this D-backs team. And one of the things that was mentioned after the game is the get-together, which Coach Bannister and Coach Dave McKay. And I want to say maybe around the sixth inning, and Laz, you can correct me if I'm wrong, kind of gathered the troops when they were down 7-0 and pretty much had some choice words for the team, if you will. And one of the things that a lot of people said was, well, how often does that happen? We won't play Perdomo's cut because it's kind of hard to understand what he said. But the gist of what Jerry Perdomo had to say, the shortstop for the D-backs, was that they kind of gathered the troops. They got in their grill. You can worry about the World Cup when you're home. I think that was kind of the gist, was it not, Laz, with that little get-together with Coach Bannister and McKay?
3: Yeah, exactly. Whatever he said worked because they were loud and they were not happy, and that's kind of what Perdomo was saying, was he was basically telling them to get their heads out of their you-know-what. And then, sure enough, the runs started pouring in after that. So whatever they said worked, they should do that every game.
2: And speaking of Perdomo, we get this bad boy going a little inside the park home run, or we call this a three-base error. This is in the bottom of the seventh.
1: Del Castillo gets the lead at first. Soriano set, and the pitch. Poke down the left field line. It's a base hit in front of Vermeen, and it gets by him. It'll roll all the way to the wall. Del Castillo will score. Perdomo around second. He's racing to third. D.R. House is going to send him. Here comes a throw from Wynn. It is not in time. And inside the park home run for Geraldo Perdomo, and it's a 7-5 game. And he gave him a single and a three-base error.
2: That's one of the things as a left fielder you do not want to do, especially when you're up by four runs at that particular point in time, is make sure you stay in front of the ball as that rolls back to the fence and makes it 7-5 at that time. Then and you have basically one of those games where a guy named Nolan Arenado is starting to really gather the momentum in that seven hole. Here's Nolan Arenado with the two-run bomb in the bottom of the eighth to tie it all up.
1: The pitch, swing and a drive, deep left field, back is Vermeen, he leaps, this game is tied! Nolan Arenado, a two-run blast to left, and this game is tied at 7!
2: Special thanks, 98.7, all these highlights courtesy of 98.7. One of the things that I really like about Nolan Arenado, even though he's a lot of one of the worst hitters in Major League Baseball with runners in scoring position. He was 0-for-3 until he came up to bat at that time. And then with a runner on, he takes that one deep. That slider just hung in there and he took it deep. But we're starting to see Nolan Arenado starting to feel it, starting to hit more home runs, starting to be more consistent. 1-for-4 on the day, but that home run and basically two-run knock to tie it up. And then in the bottom of the 10th, final call as the D-backs walk it off.
1: The 2-2. Swinging a drive to right, going back out of Newport, still going back, it's over his head, one hop against the wall, Barroso around third, he's coming home, D-backs win, D-backs win, D-backs win!
2: And you're running Barroso. I thought we for a second there, lads, I thought we were going to have Uber give him a call, get him around, but Kepler coming through, Kepler on the day, 2-for-5, had the one RBI, got him out in left field. And as this D-backs team, one of those games that just might could be, as they say in Texas, lads, might be one of those determining factors to spring them forward when you watch them come back 7-0. It is the largest comeback in Arizona Diamondback history ever. Think about that, folks. This team's been alive and well since 1998. Think of all the great lineups that they've had, all the pitching. One of the greatest comeback. It is the greatest comeback ever for this Diamondback team. Here's Torey Lovullo. Here's the skipper talking about how the lineup finally came through when it mattered.
4: You know, you have some individual performances. The Kepler at bat was super clean. It was a game-winning base hit, and you get to celebrate and be famous tonight on MLB Network. They're going to be talking about you when they introduce our game. Nothing better for these players to be recognized for a special moment. But the Arenado home run hit 1,999. That's awesome. The Perdomo chip home run, the base hit the other way, that goes for an inside park home run. Those are just quality at-bats, and we did all sorts of things like that from innings, whatever, 4 through 9 or 10, and that's why we won this game.
2: As we mentioned last week, Laz, the bottom half of the order coming through, and that's what they're going to need as they take on this road trip. They got the A's these three games. Hopefully they win 2 out of 3. You just never know. But before they take on that road trip to take on the Pittsburghs, the Nationals, the Guardians, et cetera, et cetera. That bottom half, the last, I'm going to say 2.5 weeks, has really started to come through for this team.
3: Yeah, and we were saying it on Friday, and we've harped on it all season long. What's made the D-backs so inconsistent is if the top of the lineup is hitting, the bottom isn't. If they're all hitting, then the pitching's giving up a lot of runs. This is the biggest team effort I think we've seen from the D-backs all year. The bullpen came in clutch. The starters gave us a few quality innings. The top and the bottom are working together to get hits and score runners when they're in scoring position. So we said, if they start doing that, you'll see them start to pick up momentum and win some games, and that's what can happen. And that 7-0 comeback was the tied largest comeback in franchise history. And what's funny, on the broadcast, they said the other time that happened was Corbin Carroll's MLB debut. So it's good to see. It looks like the tide is turning in the right way. Now they got to get another win another series here and keep going, because they need to go on a stretch, like we said, where they win 8 out of 10 or something like that, so they can pad a few games over 500 to afford if they do go on a skid, because it's a long season. But they look really good, and yesterday was the most fun I've had watching a D-backs game all season, in my opinion.
2: And last but not least, here's the skipper talking about how this win could ignite things down the road.
4: I think so. It galvanizes the group and just solidifies all that hard work that you're doing. And when you group together and have a moment like that, it's a great celebration and a well-earned celebration. We've had a lot of wins like that. The 3 in Dodger Stadium were pretty special. That's why coming in and laying an egg in Game 1 was so frustrating. But these guys rebounded, and that's what stands out.
2: You know, it's interesting, Laz, is at the very end of the game, you watched, the celebration, and, Kepler was standing there, and it looked like Bannister and McKay, the two coaches that looked like they pretty much got into the grill of this Diamondback ball club in the dugout, looked like Perdomo came with the water bucket. Was he trying to get the coaches?
3: It looks like it. Yeah, I think he just gets so excited. He's trying to get everybody wet at that point. He's just trying to pour water on everyone, go crazy. He's such an eccentric personality. But it kind of did look that way, which they deserve it if that's the case. They're the ones that sparked that comeback, put some fire under the guys to start getting some runs and lock in there. So they deserved as much water as Kepler did in that situation, I think.
2: I think it's great to see, as Jordan Lavello talked about, the bottom half. And you look at that bottom half of Kepler, Locklear. Nice to see that young man get off the schneid a little bit, go 1 for 3. Was that his first official start, Laz? I wasn't here the weekend.
3: Yeah, it was. And he was down because of the UCL surgery and the torn labrum from last year. So he's only been back for, maybe a week or so sometime. But, that was his first full 9 innings.
2: So you got Kepler, Locklear, and then Arenado. They really like him in that 7-hole, or he really likes that 7-hole. Now, the couple games prior to that, I still moved him up to 6, the 6-hole. We're back to 7-hole. Del Castillo came through, who's only not even hitting above the Mendoza line. But he came through in clutch time over the weekend, 2 out of 3 games. Tawa came in to pinch run. I see that in DH. But it's nice to see Waldschmidt, Del Castillo, Arenado, Locklear, and Kepler. Hopefully they can keep that going in reference to the A's coming in town. Now, don't ever assume anything, folks, when the Oakland A's are playing anybody, even though they've lost, 22 out of the last 30 or something like that. But it just, you got to remember, you cannot just go out there and be overconfident when you take on a major league ball club. They've got major league hitters. The kid at first base and their catcher are two studs, just a matter of everybody else. So I think this schedule plays into them pretty good. They got the 3 home games against the A's. Then they got that makeup game on Thursday. They fly to St. Louis. And then from there, it's Pittsburgh and the Nationals before they go to Cleveland. I will say this, Laz. Head-to-head competition, the Diamondbacks have the hedge over the St. Louis Cardinals in head-to-head.
3: Yeah.
2: Because they've won they'll have won one more game, even if St. Louis wins this game on Thursday.
3: That's what made this first series out of the second half so crucial, is now you have that momentum back that you gained before the break when you swept the Dodgers. And then the tiebreaker, like we said, is so huge when those teams are all stacked so closely together. But I'm sitting there Friday night and I go, oh boy, here we go. It's going to be like this. I mean, the compilation of errors I saw Friday night that led to the loss, I said, oh, things could get ugly fast. So it was really nice to see the way that they bounced back on Saturday and last night with the comeback. That could be something, like you and Rock said in the first segment, that really spurs them forward here. And we could be talking about it if they end up in a playoff chase or a wild card spot by the end of the year. But this is another series now. You got to win these games. So you just got to go one day at a time, one game at a time, and focus on how you can win today. And that's what they need to do starting tonight against not the Oakland Athletics, just the Athletics.
2: The A's. That's that Freudian slip. It's ingrained in my head that way.
3: They'll always be the Oakland A's to us.
2: Yeah. I think in Vegas is where there's what they call them, the A's. They just say, hey, the A's are coming to town. The A's are coming to town. So we'll just go with the A's. And last but not least, for you soccer/football fans, here's the game-winning goal in the 106th minute.
5: Porro, chance to cross, hooks it in. Williams battling, knocks it down. It's free. It's a goal. It's Ferran Torres.
2: Finally, somebody. But, Laz, I will say España dominated this game from the get-go. Argentina really had no jam with that peanut butter, and they really couldn't get it going. But I will say this, Spain is one goal in 5 weeks. You could really see this defense smother this Argentinian team.
3: That was their game plan. We said it a million times. They're going to play tough defense. That back line is not going to break, and they're going to try to control the midfield and control possession. And if they do that, Argentina's in real, real trouble. And Argentina, they actually struggled the entirety of the World Cup. Now, it couldn't have been that bad because of the Messi magic. It still led them to the final. But they weren't scoring until almost all of their goals were after the 75th minute. So they were just striking once and they would get lucky with a goal. But they struggled versus Switzerland. They struggled versus Cape Verde. They struggled in all these games leading up to it. So it really showed yesterday that Spain was the team that deserved to be there. And they took it to Argentina and said, hey, we're on a different level than you. And they didn't give Messi or anyone any space whatsoever. It's the first World Cup game in almost 20 years that Messi did not have one single touch inside of the box. Not one.
2: 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Well, the Cardinals report to camp on Wednesday with the first open practice on Friday the 24th. We take a preseason look at the team next as ex-Sun Devil NFL quarterback Rudy Carpenter joins us next. 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
3: It's now time for your Rock and Newt with Jimmy B's ESPN 620 Sports Center update. I'm Matt Lazarus. The D-backs took 2-3 from the St. Louis Cardinals in what was a crucial series to open the second half of the season. And yesterday's 8-7 victory matched the largest come-from-behind win in Diamondbacks franchise history, giving Arizona some early momentum in its push for a National League wildcard spot. D-backs will now look to keep that momentum rolling as they welcome the Athletics to Chase Field for the start of a three-game set. First pitch tonight is set for 6:40, with pregame coverage getting underway at 6 on 98.7 FM, also streaming live on the Arizona Sports app. Nobody does happy hour like Twin Peaks. 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
10: Here to talk football is former Sun Devil and NFL quarterback Rudy Carpenter, who went 3-0 against that team in Tucson.
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1: Trips left, Brissett in shotgun. Snap to Brissett, drops straight back to throw. Firing near side, wide open Wilson, caught at the 20, turns upfield to the 10, stays in bounds at the 5, and then he stepped out. No, he did not. Official says touchdown.
12: Wow. Football is here.
2: There you go.
12: This is it. Week one of training camp begins this week with the Cardinals and the Panthers. Joining us now to get into some football talk, as we've haven't had him on for most of the summer, but he joins us now, of course, Rudy Carpenter. How's your summer been going, Rudy?
13: Oh, it's going pretty good. Just been busy, you know, just launched a new business, so working on that too.
2: Rudy, looks like you're doing a great job. I'm seeing a lot of stuff on Facebook, a lot of new clients, a lot of things going on. You were busy. Talk about some of the things you guys are specifically doing with this new business.
13: Yeah, I mean, you know, I've always been, you know, training quarterbacks, and I've always been doing the agent stuff. And then, of course, NIL came into, you know, to play. And mm-hmm. I mean, look, as you know, Dan, all these quarterbacks, they're paying guys like us to train them, and they're not doing it for fun. They're looking for some kind of, you know, return on their investment. And most of the time that's in, you know, recruiting and that's, you know, trying to find some sort of scholarship to move on. And my viewpoint, you know, I represent so many coaches, and there's a lot of recruiting services out there that I don't think do a good job. And because I have access to, you know, so many college coaches, it makes it easy for me to help these kids in the recruiting space. And so it wasn't really something I wanted to get involved in, because in my viewpoint, there's a lot of fraudulent recruiting services out there, and I didn't want to be tied to that. But at the same time, man, I just got a lot of people calling me asking for help. So yeah, we launched a new business. I think somebody, you know, Minooch, Gary Knutson and his son, Kai.
2: Yes. Gary's been a big help
13: for me.
2: Yeah.
13: But,
2: sure.
14: Yeah, we launched a new business called 12 Sports Consulting. So for anybody who's listening, they can obviously go to 12sportsconsulting.com and, you know, they can see more about what we do. Appreciate that, Dan.
2: You bet. Anytime, you guys are doing a great job, and Gary's a great guy too. Kai, now over at Horizon High School, making the move over there. So he should have a lot of success over there. All right, so first week of training camp for the Arizona Cardinals. Rudy, what do you think should be the mantra for this team overall? We'll get in the offense in a second, but just overall with Mike LaFleur and his staff as they head into training camp.
14: Yeah, I mean, I don't know. I mean, I don't know. I keep talking about a ton. I know you said we'll get into offense later, but I actually think this should be the mantra. I mean,
2: okay.
14: At the end of the day, right, like there aren't very many teams in the NFL that are good who don't have a franchise quarterback, right? And right now we don't know if the Arizona Cardinals have a franchise quarterback. And so my viewpoint is you drafted Carson Beck in the third round. There are some people who, you know, don't like Carson Beck. There are some people who do. What I know about Carson Beck is, you know, from a height, weight, size, speed, arm strength standpoint, he's, you know, a guy that can, you know, play in the NFL, make all the throws. He's big enough, strong enough, athletic enough. He's played a ton of football, big time football at both Georgia and the University of Miami. He's played a lot of football, so he's gotten a lot of reps. He's comfortable throwing the ball. He's comfortable throwing into tight spaces. He's comfortable throwing, you know, to guys you can't see and throwing to spots. He's used to making decisions and throwing with timing and accuracy, anticipation. I think he's a tough guy. I guess my point is you have a quarterback you've taken in the third round, and every single NFL team has to figure out if they have a franchise quarterback. And I'm not saying Carson Beck is a franchise quarterback, but what I am saying is the Arizona Cardinals have a really good opportunity to figure out if Carson Beck can be a franchise quarterback. And if he can be, I mean, there's no better way to build your team with a quarterback who's very, very cheap. They're paying him very little amount of money. They technically have control of him for the 4 years of his contract. If they wanted to franchise tag him twice, they could. So they technically have control of him for 6 years before they have to pay him, you know, super, super big money. And so my point is, it's a very good opportunity for the Arizona Cardinals to figure out if Carson Beck can be a franchise quarterback. And if he can, there's literally no better way to build your team and to build your roster than when you have a quarterback who's literally making the league minimum.
2: Rudy, I completely agree with everything. So ditto that on my part.

0: cetera, et cetera. But he's been in the best of the best at a high level. Why would you think they, or did they, and just felt that it didn't matter to drop him into the third round? I guess I'm perplexed with that.
1: I mean, look, I think that at the end of the day, I mean, these guys are wrong all the time. Just look at Brock Purdy, and I mean, we can name a bunch of guys that they're wrong about all the time. I mean, look, no offense, Dan, I love Tyler Shook as much as you. I love Spencer Rattler. But, like, when you look at a Carson Beck, how are you like, yep, Tyler Shook was, like, that much better? But yeah. I'm just saying, just compare their college careers. I love Tyler. He's great. I'm just, the way these comparisons make, they don't make sense. But I think when you look at it, I think Tyler's a better athlete. I think Tyler can evade the rush a little bit more. He can make the secondary play. You know, he's a little bit better of a runner. And so I think when teams looked at Carson Beck, I also think Carson Beck got graded down because of his personality, because of his social media presence to a certain extent, because of, I don't think people liked his personality a ton. And I think all of those things matter. But at the end of the day, the Cardinals are in a situation where they're still trying to figure out what they're going to do with Jacoby Brissett. You got Gardner Minshew. And I just think, at the end of the day, whether Jacoby is the quarterback, whether Gardner Minshew is the quarterback, or whether Carson Beck is the quarterback, I don't think that either one of those guys is going to lead you to the playoffs. At least right now, I don't know if their roster is built for that. And so to me, one of the things you ought to find out is, look, can Carson Beck play at this level? And can he be a good enough player to play at this level? And can he be a longtime starter for us? Because, like I said, at the end of the day, you know, a franchise is going to start and end with, do we have a franchise quarterback or not? And right now, I don't think the Cardinals believe that they do. If they did, they would be paying Jacoby Brissett as that franchise guy. So to me, it's a great opportunity to move towards the future and do it cheap with a guy you drafted in the third round.
2: He's Rudy Carpenter joining us here on Rock'em and Ooch with Jimmy B on ESPN Radio Phoenix. Rudy, as camps get started here in the next week and two, Cardinals, of course, and Panthers this week as they got the Hall of Fame game. In your role and the representation that you do, how does the system work where these guys are going to camp? If somebody gets knocked out, say, the first couple weeks, meaning, you know, they get cut, I mean, how active are they or you in regards to your team trying to find another opportunity before the season starts?
1: Yeah, I mean, you're always trying to do that, and you just never know. I mean, last year we had a guy went to rookie mini camp with the Cleveland Browns, literally got hurt day one, tore his hamstring, had to stay there and rehab. We did not get him signed to the Carolina Panthers until the very last week of training camp. And he ended up showing them enough in practice and in the last preseason games where they kept him on the practice squad the entire year. And now he's back competing for a spot. I mean, at the end of the day, it's really, really difficult because all of these teams have put in a lot of work to grade all of these guys and have all these guys graded from college, and they have their emergency boards ready and they have their emergency lists ready in case they lose a wideout or a tight end or an offensive lineman. But yeah, as an agent, if you have a guy that gets cut, you're going to do everything that you can to consistently call teams and try to let them know your guy is healthy, let them know he's ready to play and he's, you know, can be on a plane anytime to you know, out to training camp and be ready to play, and he's healthy and can pass a physical.
0: It's so intriguing, Rudy. I just wonder sometimes when you sleep, especially when training camp starts with so much going on. I want to get back to the offense just a little bit. And when I give you the receiving core, McBride, Wilson, Marv Jr., Bourne, and then Love utilizing him. Let's say Brissett's the QB. Let's just say they decide on him to be in the QB.
1: Yeah.
0: Will it really depend on the protection, or can LaFleur and Nathaniel Hackett make this thing work so much more exponentially than it did last year?
1: Yeah, I mean, it's definitely going to depend on the pass protection. I mean, look, I think Trey McBride is he's an all-pro type player. Kendrick Bourne has been really productive over his career. I think Wilson showed last year that to a certain extent, you know, he can be a number one wide receiver. And then I think everybody's hoping that Marv, you know, develops into be that number one wide receiver that everyone thinks he can be, right? I think that the skill guys, along with Love, I think the skill guys are actually pretty good. And I think Coach McFleur probably feels good about the skill group that they have. McBride's a pro.

0: Michael Wilson's a pro. Marv's a pro. Kendrick Bourne has been, like I said, very productive and been a pro. So, I mean, those are all guys that can win. They can get open. They can catch contested throws. They can win consistently against one-on-one. They can win against man. They can win on third downs on the money down. So, to me, it's going to come down to whether or not the quarterback can make good decisions, whether or not he can put the ball, you know, in an accurate spot. And then, of course, it's going to come down to whether or not they can protect long enough and they can run the ball well enough just to keep a defense honest. And, you know, I think we'll see.
1: Do you think this is a year that Marv Harrison Jr. has to pop, or he just is who he is? I mean, when we've watched him, injuries aside, if we haven't seen that impactfulness or that breakaway by now, and because a lot of folks are saying he's got to pop in that fourth pick just 2 years ago.
0: Yeah, I mean, I think at the end of the day, we just saw Devontae Wyatt today with the Packers sign a $57 million extension, and he's a guy that wasn't great his first year. He was okay his second year, and he was a lot better his third year. And so he's a guy that just kind of progressively, you know, got a little bit better as a first-round pick. When you're, you know, the third or fourth overall pick, of course, there's a lot of pressure on you. But, yeah, I mean, I think there's going to be a lot of pressure on Marv to, you know, break out and to be a 1,000-yard receiver and to be, I think, what the Cardinals need him to be, which is a real number one wide receiver.
1: Yeah.
0: A guy that they can go to on money downs, a guy that they can go to in gotta-have-it situations, a guy that they can go to in the red zone. And he's going to consistently make the plays that they need. He's going to consistently make the contested catches that they need. And that's what they drafted him to do. And I think, yeah, like he's got to at least show, you know, this year that he's, you know, getting better. And a big part of that is, like you said, he's got to stay healthy.
2: Rudy, what's your gut tell you in regards to who's going to be getting most of the reps this training camp in regard at quarterback?
0: Yeah, I think that ultimately they'll probably get it worked out with Jacoby, and okay. I think he'll probably start this season and be the guy. And then, like I said, I think, you know, they're going to probably be intrigued and want to see what Carson Beck can do. And, you know, depending on what Carson can do, they're going to have to make a decision in the offseason. I mean, next year's, you know, quarterback class is pretty deep. And, you know, they're going to have to decide if they want to draft a guy, you know, high up there in the draft, or if they really believe Carson can be the guy. Like I said, there's no better way to build a team than when you have a quarterback making very little money.
2: He's Rudy Carpenter. Rudy, as always, man, thank you. We're getting ready for some football. I know we're all can't wait. I know you are too, and we appreciate you jumping on with us, and we'll keep this ball rolling this fall.
0: All right. Thanks, guys, for having me on. Appreciate it.
2: We appreciate it. Rudy Carpenter, of course, former ASU standout agent, got his new business started, Al Mnuch.
1: How about that? Yeah, I've seen it. He's done a great job, a lot of guys. I mean, it's Rocket it starts at sophomore, junior year, and for a lot of young men that are recruited, it's all about that junior year, getting recruited that junior year. And then you might be a little bit behind the eight ball your senior year. Not completely, but Rudy and Gary Knutson, as he mentioned, doing a great job getting these guys signed, getting these guys some commits out there in the college way.
2: All right, well, Roger Goodell, he may be getting another contract extension, and the NFL Players Association is using the World Cup to pressure the owners to switching from the turf to the grass fields. We're going to dive into that. More fallout at Michigan. Doesn't get any better than that. And how about Tom Brady? Keeps proving retirement might be the best business move he's ever made, or is it the opposite? We'll get into that next. It's Rocket Mnuch with Jimmy B out here at Wright Toyota.
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6: All right, Rockin' Manooch out here at Right Toyota. On this day, Hank Aaron. It is 755th. And final home run of his Hall of Fame career with the Brewers. Just an amazing career. 22, 23 years. He had that kind of a stroke, that kind of bat speed. Was he 42, 43 years old by the time it was all said and done? Hammering Hank.
7: Well, I understand. You know, Laz, did you get to the end of the internet? You're going to tell me there was no video audio of Hank Aaron hitting the 755th. I find that so hard to believe.
8: It's actually so crazy. I found Homer's number, like 715, that Vin Scully called. But for some reason, the number 755 happened in Milwaukee. And it's either a guy like narrating it like a documentary, which sounded horrible. Yeah. And then there was another one with like this horrible elevator music playing over it. And I was like, I don't know which one's worse than the next. I looked everywhere. Facebook Reels, YouTube. I was like, it's got to be somewhere, right? Nope.
7: Yeah, you would think, right?
8: Did they not have cameras back then? Or if there was a camera, then the guy wasn't talking? I don't know. But it was a deep dive, and we didn't find anything.
9: There was cameras around, that's for sure.
7: It's all right. All right, well, Lisa, thanks for trying to give an effort there, but appreciate it. All right, Larry, let's get to football at 50 here on Rockin' Manooch. Do it 50 minutes each and every day from 1 to 4.
9: It's that time of year, Rock.
7: Yep, well, we always do it. But Cardinals offseason got a little messier as their director of player personnel, Ryan Gold, is expected to appeal his suspension after being accused of violating the NFL's gambling policy. And according to the Sports Business Journal, the appeal process is underway. But regardless of the outcome, this just becomes another distraction as the Cardinals report to camp this week. And the NFL has spent years emphasizing their integrity about gambling as sports betting continues to explode, as we all do it, we all see it, and making cases like this especially significant. So the question is, does this become a distraction inside the building? Or is it simply just some front office noise?
9: No, this is like an indictment on the organization. It's like, okay, Michael Bidwell, what the hell's going on over there? Look at all the allegations of the alleged toxic environment that's been there for many years. There's a lot of guys. Then this thing hits. It's like your director of scouting is passing along information, wink, wink, allegedly.
7: Well, they found no evidence.
9: Well,
7: that anything. Compromised.
9: Well, what they saw was that there were some hits in reference to some of the picks during the draft and some of the things that they had going on during that particular point in time prior to any of the picks happening.
7: So he said with the Cardinals number three pick, he told his wife to take love at number three.
9: I don't know what it was.
7: I mean, and that's illegal?
9: The allegations. Well, if you're putting it out there to friends and you're actually betting on it as well too, well, and getting that money that you've got, you know, the inside. Basically, what they're saying is,
7: I think this is ridiculous, Mnuch. I know you're so into this because you're not a gambler, and I am. I just think the NFL makes billions of dollars from gambling, and every Sunday we're bombarded with sportsbook commercials. Pre-game shows are giving us the picks. Every broadcast is giving us the point spreads and the freaking prop bets, and the league is officially, you know, all these sportsbook partners everywhere. So why is this such a big deal?
9: Okay, here's the deal. If you can't, number one, you can, if you're part of the NFL, you cannot gamble on anything in reference that has to deal with the draft, the teams, or those kind of things. So, number one, if it's true, the information is passing along, and if people were gambling on information and making money off that information, that's illegal.
7: Okay, well, what kind of information could he give him? What information could affect the outcome of a game?
9: The only I can think of when I see this story, we'll catch up with Josh Weinfuss at 2:30.
7: Great. I don't care about Josh Weinfuss right now. I want your opinion as a former NFL quarterback.
9: Okay, my opinion is that if he's aware of who the Cardinals are going to pick, who the Cardinals are going to take, or some other information about the team. Now, this is only in rep to recently.
7: Yes, they might draft.
9: Lose, yeah, the draft. So if he gives a heads up, says, hey, guys, heads up, looks like we're going to be taking Jeremiah Love here.
7: Shocker.
9: You know, blah, blah, blah.
7: I could have bet that.
9: Okay, that's fine. But if it's coming from the inside that we are going to take him, and if he put that out there to all his buddies to make money, that's illegal. That's called fraud.
7: And then now you got Kashi, which is the prediction gambling. I mean, all right, I'm going to predict that the Cardinals at number three are going to take Love.
9: Yeah, I mean, and if there's another at the very end of the, or the beginning of the second round or in the third round, he puts information out, we're going to take Carson Beck. If this all proven that he was basically putting it out there to these individuals, I don't know if he was getting party action as well too, then that's NFL. If there's anything the NFL is so bullish on, it is gambling.
7: So his lawyers come out and said that the bets belong to his wife and she was spending like $10 on a parlay at work. Okay. And that he couldn't have leaked the draft information because he didn't even know the Cards' final draft decisions, which they changed like in seconds, right?
9: Sure,
7: because you don't know who's going to draft ahead of you.
9: I would just like to know when the feds, NFL, because the NFL has FBI working for them. They've got so many people working for them. And if somebody tipped them off in reference to monies being made to other individuals besides the wife and other people, they'll look into that and go, okay, this is too coincidental. Now, for you and me, we both thought for sure that the Cardinals would take Jeremiah Love. And, heck, I'd have bet $100. If they don't get it, okay, I lose $100. But if I hit it, I don't know what the return was on Kashi or whatever. But if there's anything they can prove and point to him, to the wife of these buddies, he's in trouble.
7: If they got phone records and text messages and financial records or whatever, then. But until we see there's some evidence, I mean, I don't know. I saw the story, and I was just like, all right, there's nothing to see here.
9: Okay, wait, Rocky.
7: Really? There's nothing to see here.
9: You can't normalize this at all. Normalize any kind of inside betting, allegedly, or inside information in the National Football League. Roger Goodell and the powers to be will not tolerate that. Look at all the guys been suspended.
7: Powers to be.
9: Yeah.
7: Really?
9: Him.
7: They don't care if we bet. They don't care if I bet. They don't care if you bet.
9: If it's inside information coming from an employee.
7: On who they're going to draft?
9: Doesn't make a difference who they're going to draft.
7: Here's a list of 50 guys.
9: Doesn't make any difference.
7: Here's a list of 50 guys.
9: Insider information getting to the outside of gambling is
7: nothing to see here. Oh, my God. All right. Hour number two is loaded. We will catch up with Josh Weinfuss. We also got ASU women's soccer coach Graham Winkworth. He's been with us for the whole World Cup. So we'll get into that as well and continue talking about the Ryan Gold allegations. Hour number two starts right after this.

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1: Poro, chance to cross, hooks it in, Williams battling, knocks it down!
2: That's all she wrote. Spain clearly the better team, took care of Argentina to win World Cup 2026. And our guest joining us now has been with us for the entire ride. Very, very appreciative. Arizona State women's soccer coach Graham Winkworth, and he joins us now. Kind of put a wrap on this tournament. And I got to ask right out of the gate, Graham. I mean, Was Saturday's match much more exciting to you than what you saw yesterday?
3: No, because it doesn't mean anything to me. The third place playoff. I know it was a beautiful game to watch, but it was like a glorified exhibition game, and I think most of the guys would have preferred to have been home with their families, getting ready for next season and playing. Yeah. But at the same time, it was a super fun game to watch.
2: All right, Coach. Why couldn't Argentina generate any offense at all? I know people are just saying, oh, just Spain just had that better team on defense, but kind of break that down where they couldn't make some changes to at least get a couple shots on goal.
3: Well, for me, you're always going to play Messi. I mean, he's the star. He's the name, and with a team like Spain, they're going to control the ball. They're going to have possession. And Messi, you know, in his later years in particular, he's not there to defend. He doesn't really defend. And so you're already playing a man down defensively. Now, when you're playing a man down and you're giving up that much of the possession defensively, you're going to rely on counter-attacking. Well, Messi is not known for his, you know, crazy speed or anything. And so when he's your only player in an advanced part of the pitch, when you do win the ball, you've got no outlet. And so not only were they giving up the ball, but they didn't have an opportunity to hit Spain on the break because there was no pace. It's almost like a game where, you know, maybe everyone's going to be like, what are you saying when I say this? But it's almost a game that might be more suited to play without Messi if you're Argentina. When you bring on a player like Simeone, as much as I despise the guy, when you bring him on, you know, he's the only one that had a shot, for example, that was worth talking about. But he also offers a little bit of pace to get in behind. And if you're going to sit back and play such a defensive mindset against Spain, then you're going to need some pace to counterattack. The other alternative is to change the way you play a little bit. They had more possession against England than they did yesterday. And you know, that's obviously a lot about Spain, but, you know, maybe to try and have a little bit more of the ball. They gave up on trying to play out the back, Argentina, and they just went long. You know, the goalkeeper, Martinez, they didn't try and build. Maybe try and have a little bit more possession and build. Saying that, you know, everybody talks about how good Spain are in possession, but they're equally good out of possession, and Argentina couldn't cope with it.
4: You know, Coach, it seems though Spain just kept their poise. You know, Argentina looked like they were frustrated, all the arguing, you know, the physicality, which they've been known for, what have you. And it was just impressive how Spain just kind of kept their resolve, kept their poise, and just kind of looked at the task in front of them. That was the one thing I felt. I just want to get your opinion on how they just kind of kept things moving and ignored the noise, as I like to say.
3: Oh, they were first class. They were the best team on the day. They were the best team of the World Cup, both sides of the ball. They were absolutely first class. And to maintain your discipline when you're being kicked and pushed and punched like around the pitch like they were yesterday, and England and Egypt and everybody before that were by Argentina, to maintain your discipline to that level was unbelievable. You know, Argentina had one player sent off. I think Paredes should have been sent off along with him as well, not just after the game, but during the game. And so, Spain were first class in the way they maintained their composure, and they needed to. You know, they won the World Cup because they did just that.
4: It's interesting. You talked about, you know, Messi probably shouldn't have been playing as much as he should have, but I thought the substitution by Spain was pretty liberal. They had guys coming and going. He wasn't afraid to substitute out, which did that help them eventually in the long run going into the extra minutes?
3: Oh, definitely. You know, if you can save some legs for later rounds, absolutely. You play 8 games in such a short space of time. That's 2 games a week, and it takes a lot out of it, particularly the older players. I mean, Messi's 39 years old. Asking him to play 90-plus minutes twice a week is too much, really. And so Spain, what's great about the way Spain play is they're really not made up of superstars. I mean, the player of the World Cup plays defensive midfield, and that just sort of emphasizes the style of football that Spain play. They're not about, they've got this goal scorer or this player who dribbles all the time. It's just pass and move. And Rodri controls the game from his defensive midfield position. He's the world's best at it. And with that, you keep coaching, extremely well coached, and they just keep bringing the next player to play that way. And they're raised playing a certain style of soccer from a very young age in Spain. And it's clearly visible and visibly better than everybody else in the world.
2: Grab two-parter for you. As you look back at the World Cup 2026, give me your surprise team in the tournament and biggest disappointment team of the tournament. Surprise and disappointment.
3: Okay. I'd say the surprise team would be Cape Verde. Getting out the group, and then I think it was Argentina they took all the way. They were very unfortunate not to win that game, and so that was really surprising. I mean, I sound so ignorant here, but I had to look up on the map where it was, and there's such a small population. I thought they did an incredible job. They were the team for me that made me question my pre-World Cup thoughts that, hey man, what are we doing here making a 48 team World Cup? You know, I think it was taken, but that was the team that made me think, well, maybe there's something to this. And so it was really kind of cool to see them. Biggest disappointment, really thinking about teams that are supposed to be successful, was probably Germany. They've got a big population, but such a history within the World Cup, and they are a well-coached team. Even though he's gone now, they are a well-coached team. But I just feel like there wasn't any. I think they demonstrated that the importance of having a strong culture and community and camaraderie within the team. It just did not feel like that was the case with the German team this year, and I think they were probably the biggest disappointment for me. Obviously, not winning the World Cup as an England fan, but you know, that's me just dreaming, really.
4: Graham, as far as Norway, the excitement, enthusiasm they brought, Holland and the Norway, the rowing and all that kind of thing. Were they known as a very good World Cup team coming in, and how engaging was that for Norway to come in here and show the rest of us a little excitement and enthusiasm with these Norwegians?
3: Yeah, I think many people would have answered your last question as the positive surprise team would have been Norway. I think a lot of people would have answered Norway as that question. But for me, yes, they've not been there in 28 years, and so you could still answer it that way. But when you've got players, you know, maybe the best number 9 in the world, and you've got one of the best number 10s in Odegaard, and I mean, they've got an extremely talented group of players. And so going into the tournament, they weren't a massive surprise for me, because they are such a gifted, talented team. But when you look at the history books, for them to do so well, then it is a bit of a surprise. But yeah, I mean, what I thought was really cool about Norway is that the fans were amazing. They sort of brought the light entertainment to the World Cup, which is what it's all about. They brought the communities together, and they're led by, you know, they've got, I find Haaland such a cheeky, fun-loving, cool character. And then, you know, and you see the difference between the way he acted when disappointed against England and the way that the game went after the match yesterday. That for me demonstrated the type of what soccer's supposed to be about, in the way Haaland acted, not only in victory, because he was fun to watch in victory, banging the drum, but he was also first class to watch in defeat when unfortunately for them they went out.
4: Coach, I mean, that was a big team, watching Norway. I mean, is the game internationally Are the players getting bigger, stronger, faster? I mean, you saw a lot of tall guys out there, but Norway just seemed to be like head and shoulders bigger than most teams out there.
3: Yeah, I think you'll find all across the world, most countries are relying on athleticism to have success. I think Norway's a good example of that. I think the United States are a good example of that. And England are as well, that we're getting more and more athletic. Having said that, you look at some of the top players that are playing in the world, including Messi. You know, you see him lining up when he leads his team out, and you see Rodri, who's, another player that's leaving Spain out. Messi looks a foot shorter, and he's not a foot shorter, but he's tiny. And so, yeah, again, there's still a place for the smaller, technically talented players to play, absolutely, and the kids should love it. You know, they should be looking at these players and dreaming of emulating them. I've got a son who's small himself, and I love showing him some of these successful smaller players, and there's always going to be a place for players like that, but you also got to try and find teams that are coached a certain way. Now, Spain are probably not the biggest team out there. You know, they're not a particularly big team. They're not a small team, but they're probably on the smaller side of it than the larger side of it when you looked at the teams in the World Cup. But they're so technically good. And so that's one of the wonderful things about the World Cup. You've got teams from all across the world, from different continents, playing completely different styles. And then throwing it all in together and watching it pan out. And so you see the South American style, you see the European style, you see, well, even different parts of Europe. You see the African style. It's just fun to watch.
2: Graham, last one. What should Team USA take away from this tournament?
3: I think they could be very proud of what they achieved. I think a lot of people were probably very disappointed in the way they went out, but I actually think that when you look at player for player and you look at the talent Belgium have and what the US have got, the talent pool is not the same. You know, in America, we tend to try and find a star in every sport that they play here and then blow him up like they're the world's greatest. And ultimately, you know, there's not too many players, if any players, that are getting into that Belgian team that were playing for the US that day. And, we've just got to try and really sell the sport of soccer to the younger kids. We've got to make it more readily available to the children that can't afford to pay these crazy prices to play on these club teams. When we grow up in I think it's changed in England since I grew up, it's a long time ago now, but when we grew up, we'd literally go up the park and play after school every day and just have fun. And when you go around the cities of the United States, you can see basketball courts filled with kids doing just that. And children here don't tend to play too much soccer unless it's organized. And I think that we've got to try and make soccer fun. Like right now, I've just got frustrated my neighbors because I've taught my boys a game called Wally, where they literally smack a ball against a wall and then the other son's got to try and hit the ball from wherever it stops. And, the neighbors are complaining because it's making a lot of noise, but they're having fun. And so it's just getting kids out there and making up games and having fun and trying to be like, you know, when we used to play headers and volleys and games like that, I would be like, okay, I'm Messi today, and which nobody else was allowed to be Messi that day. So, again, just getting them out there having fun and not just making everything so serious all the time. And there's kids can play multiple sports. You know, they need to get out there and play football, play soccer, play basketball, and not. I know that they say, "Oh, you're never going to make it unless you specialize when you're 12 years old." And I'm like, man, I remember being in high school, and I think, man, I used to hate these certain kids because they were the best cricketers, they were the best soccer players, they were the best rugby players, they were the best at everything, and they didn't specialize. They were just good at everything. And I think that sports should be more like that here.
2: Graham, we really want to thank you for taking the time to be on with us. Hopefully we've gotten some good exposure for Sun Devil Soccer women's team as well. And we're excited that we have the friendship going, and we can hopefully reach out to you over the course of the year and talk some soccer with you. So we really thank you for the time over the course of the last 4 weeks or so. So we've learned a lot from you, so thank you.
3: No problem. My pleasure. Look forward to chatting soon.
2: You got it. That's Grant Winkworth, the Arizona State women's soccer coach. You can follow him at Sun Devil Soccer. And he's been gracious with his time, so we appreciate that. We'll continue talking World Cup from the business side. The money line is next. It's Rocket Minute with Jimmy B from Wright Toyota here on ESPN Radio 620.
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0: the dollars like we do. This is The Money Line, where Rock takes you off the field and into the boardroom, the courtroom, and the bank. The deals, the contracts, the franchise sales, the billion-dollar bets, the business that runs the games you love. Grab a pen, because this is your trip around the business of sports. Let's get into The Money Line.
1: All right, per Wall Street Journal, FIFA is preparing to seek as much as $4 billion for the U.S. rights to 2030 and 2034 World Cups. For context on this markup, Fox paid $485 million for the English rights for this tournament. Telemundo paid around $600 million for the Spanish. So now Fox and Telemundo are expected to face ESPN, Amazon, Netflix, and YouTube. And FIFA is telling the bidders that the English and Spanish rights will likely be bundled into one package. And the catch is 2030 is Spain, Portugal, and Morocco. That's morning kickoffs here. And then 2023 is Saudi Arabia, which is expected to land in winter head-to-head with the NFL. So the big question is, who ends up owning the biggest property in sports? Will it be traditional TV or a streamer like a YouTube or Netflix, and they're just going to write the biggest check in media history?
2: That those numbers just blow me away, Rock. I mean, it's just incredible. I hope they keep it on at least regular TV initially. I don't know how much. I think people would eventually just buy the streaming of Amazon or whoever they decide to go with, because the competition open for bidding, like you said, if this thing gets to $4 billion, $5 billion, and it's Amazon wins the bid, then folks will just have to go ahead and buy the streaming service. I mean, pure and simple.
1: Well, it's not that simple, but I think the challenge is, you know, MLS just got handed millions of new American soccer fans. Millions.
2: I agree.
1: The tournament's over. The casual fan is probably hooked. And here's the challenge. MLS games sit behind Apple's season pass paywall. They don't have a lot of games on regular television. So how is MLS going to convert the World Cup fan and the momentum to broad exposure, like TV exposure? I mean, all their money is locked up, or they're getting all this money from Apple and their season pass. That sucks. I know. Yeah. Someone that's a casual fan is like, all right, I need to buy Apple TV just to watch a team play.
2: It's not going to happen. Because when you scroll on the Spanish channel, they'll have soccer on periodically. And that's about the only soccer I'll see, and it's usually the Spanish teams or the Mexican teams. And aside from that, yeah, you would think that ESPN and some of the others would want to capitalize on that. You know, get it while you're hot, right? I mean, that's the whole thing. Brand it, get them while you're hot, bring them in, and hopefully you can continue that till the next World Cup in 2030.
1: NBA expansion clock, that's ticking. It's ticking pretty loud as the Summer League last week, that finished up, and Adam Silver has said repeatedly that the league owners want to decide on expansion by the end of this year. And, you know, you've heard the multiple ownership groups in Vegas and Seattle. Of course, Jerry Colangelo with the Vegas Jacks, which is a great name. If it happens, 28-29 season is the earliest realistic target that they can get this rolling. And it's going to be $7 to $10 billion a team.
2: And aren't they looking, at least the Colangelo group, looking to build another arena for this? Is what I read, that they're the $8 billion plus or minus, as you mentioned, price tag to get in, and then another $1 billion to build the arena. They already got T-Mobile, and they got the Mac Center there as far as UNLV. It's amazing that they would go ahead and build that, promise the NBA to say, look, we'll go ahead, if we get the franchise in Vegas, we'll build another arena specifically for basketball and other things going on. But I think the T-Mobile would be just fine. That's where the Vegas Knights play right now.
1: So a lot of folks who bet on Ryan Fox, the New Zealander, to win the Open, the odds were 200 to 1 was the odds, a long shot for him to win the Open, and he did. Now, Rory McIlroy didn't win the Open, of course, but he still finished the major championship season with the most money earned. He banked $5.34 million across the four majors. He consistently wins. The Open also set another record as the RNA announced 306,000 fans attended the British Open or the Open Championship. Mm-hmm. That is the largest attendance ever for the oldest major.
2: And the wind and weather cooperated. You're watching a lot of the highlights. It cooperated and got a little windy yesterday, but to have temperatures anywhere from 72 to 82 degrees, and some of the drama that unfolded, captivated with DeChambeau's drama in the rough over there, was thrilling to watch those guys, five or six golfers, come down those last five or six holes, and Scottie Scheffler to have even a chance on that last day was a nice move as well.
1: There's some talk we're going to get into a little bit later that the SEC has confirmed that they are looking for a breakaway from the NCAA. Multiple reports have said that the SEC leadership has considered a plan to break away from the NCAA and that it is real. They will govern themselves. And I'm anxious to see how this one's going to go. It's going to piss a lot of people. You know, politics will get involved. Congress, of course, will get jump in on this. And this is going to be one that we are going to talk about for quite some time.
2: Goodness. Well, they've been kind of hinting at this for a while now, right?
1: Well, they haven't gone publicly with it.
2: No.
1: The SEC Media Day.
2: I was just going to say that this is the first time that they've put it out there type of thing. And, you know, I look at this, and it wouldn't surprise me if they did it, but then if they do their own, just go off on their own with their own conference, their own organization, how are they going to blend with the other teams? And here's the other thing, too, with the NCAA saying, okay, you want to go do your thing? We're not going to allow you to play with our member schools. We're just going to ban you so you can just play within yourself. And then if they did play teams within themselves, which they could very easily, a 12-game schedule, maybe play somebody once over again, would you allow them to be incorporated into the national championship? Now, I know ESPN runs that, but I mean, there's the conundrum here with the NCAA and ESPN and then the SEC going off on their own, and how would that blend with all the other member schools of the NCAA if you go rogue and go off on your own? I mean, how would they play that out? I mean, Greg Sankey thought about that, that maybe the NCAA doesn't want to play ball with you if you're going to go off on your own.
1: How bad would it be?
2: Well, I mean,
1: you can make an argument it's the best football out there.
2: Well, sure, but would they be allowed to play in the national title? Would they be?
1: They'd have their own.
2: Well,
1: with like like another golf tournament or another golf league,
2: I was just
1: USFL. It'd be like the example would be USFL.
2: I would say so. Just off on their own, they can have their own championship, and then the NCAA will have their.
1: They already got ESPN.
2: Sure.
1: So they're not going to have any trouble. It's not going to be streaming.
2: Sure. Now, does ESPN pretty much controls the national
1: SEC?
2: Title? Yeah. Well, the SEC.
1: They have the college football playoffs.
2: Yeah. So they would probably allow them to come in. Their best
1: That's
2: team.
1: That's what I'm saying. You could say that, but ESPN is bigger than the NCAA.
2: Sure, yeah.
1: So they're going to be able to say, well, we're going to take the winner of this league, and it's going to play the winner of that league, and all of a sudden we got whoever wins the SEC is going to automatically be in a national title game against whoever wins the Big Ten and ACC and whatever.
2: And ESPN would probably convince Big Ten schools, Big 12 schools to play.
1: And we would all bitch and moan about it, but when it comes down to it, I think it would be kind of cool.
2: I would have no heartburn with it at all.
1: I know. At the end of the day, you're gonna get the best team out of that league. Let them beat each other up, and then the best. But I'm gonna tell you, I mean, I'd much rather watch an Alabama Auburn game than a Kansas State game.
2: Sure. And
1: I mean, there's so much more intrigue, and some of the biggest and best athletes are gonna be paying these high school kids more money than anybody else to come to their school.
2: Sure.
1: But you know, it's just
2: there's a lot to dissect in that whole thing. So it's gonna, I think we've all kind of smelt saw this coming, and it's probably gonna be here sooner rather than later. This could be in the next 2 years, I think.
1: Oh, I think it's gonna happen
2: next
1: right
2: year?
1: Away. Yeah, I think. I mean, it's there for the taking, right? I mean, and if Stanky's coming out like he is now, and the way that he's throwing this out there and saying he has been already meeting with Congress, and they've already kind of put together a game plan where they have like 10 what they call common sense suggestions to make this thing work, then how are they not going to be able to do it? I mean, how are they going to fight it? And the NCAA is going to sit there and lose, and just they're going to cut with their pants down. Yeah. They're going to be like, WTF, we just lost the SEC?
2: See, I agree with you. I think, why would you put it out there unless you had some pretty good assurances that you're going to go get this done?
1: I don't know. I'm anxious to see it. Anyway, that's our money line for today here on Rock and Manooch. with Jimmy B. You know Jimmy B today, but of course you got me. And that is brought to you by Twin Peaks with five Valley locations, thanks to Michelob Ultra and Bud Light. Yeah, just I can't wait to find out how this happens.
2: Let's stir it up, SEC. I love it.
1: It's
2: hey, I'm like you. As long as the two best teams are playing at the end of the day, let's get the two best teams.
1: But how do you know if it's the two best teams?
2: Well,
1: you could say the third team that finishes in the SEC could be better than the best team in the Big Ten.
2: That's why they pay those guys big bucks to figure it all out.
1: Yeah, anyway, that's all I got, Manuch.
2: All right, time for break, Rock.
1: Not yet, is it?
2: Yeah, 2:29, buddy. We're
1: all right,
2: late.
1: Go to break.
3: It's now time for your Rocco Manucci with Jimmy B's ESPN 620 Sports Center update. I'm Matt Lazarus. The D-backs took 2-3 from the St. Louis Cardinals in what was a crucial series to open the second half of the season. And yesterday's 8-7 victory matched the largest come-from-behind win in Diamondbacks franchise history, giving Arizona some early momentum in its push for an NL wildcard spot. The D-backs will now look to keep that momentum rolling as they welcome the Athletics to Chase Field for the start of a three-game series. First pitch tonight is set for 6:40, with pregame coverage getting underway at 6 on 98.7 FM, also streaming live on the Arizona Sports app. Nobody does happy hour like Twin Peaks. 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

0: Friday as the guys are live from Right Toyota. 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
1: Orange motions right to left. Snap to Brissett. Three-step drop. Looks left. Throws left. Pocket right at the five. He's hit at the one, but he bounces off a defender into the end zone for the Cardinal touchdown. They have the lead back. 19-13.
2: Trey McBride with the 12-yard reception back in week 7 last year against Green Bay. We'll join us to talk some NFL football, specifically the Cardinals. The Cardinals beat writer for ESPN, Josh Weinfuss, joins us. You can follow him at Josh Weinfuss. What's up, Josh? Rocking Manouche with you today. What's going on, buddy?
3: What's happening, guys? Not too much. A couple days till training camp starts.
2: Did you get some golf in lately? Have you been playing? I mean, what's the deal with the game right now?
3: The game's awful right now. I don't love playing in 120,000 degree weather, so I just kind of sit inside.
4: Does that curtail your barbecue activities as well, too, there, Josh, this summer?
3: No, I don't mind sweating for a brisket, but I have no desire to sweat for 5 hours on a golf course like that.
2: All right, let's start off the field with you today, Josh. Let's start with Ryan Gold. How much of a distraction is this appeal, and what are you hearing from inside the organization about these so-called NFL allegations with Ryan?
3: Yeah, I'll start with the second one first. Nothing, really. They are okay. Airtight on this. They're not saying a word. Lips are sealed. I don't think it'll be too much of a distraction simply because it has it doesn't have a ton of on-field relevance or significance, I guess, right? Like, this is something that happened in the front office. This is something that happened in the building. It doesn't have a direct correlation to what's happening on the field. So I don't think it's going to have an impact at all. I think it'll be somewhat of a not a distraction. I think it'll come up. It'll be a topic at some point. This camp, especially if Monty Austin Ford does his annual training camp press conference. But other than that, I don't see it being a big deal.
4: How about the distraction of one Jacoby Brissett? How far along are they? Is he going to be there on Wednesday when they have to report? Where is that one at as it stands as of today, Josh?
3: As of today, from what I understand, still status quo. I'm still actually trying to figure out what's going to happen on Thursday or on Wednesday when they report if he's going to be there or not. But as of now, nothing's really changed. You know, last time I looked into the situation, I just basically heard that nothing is new. And that was within the last few weeks. And I can't imagine that's a good sign for both sides. You know, if Jacoby does report without a deal, I can't imagine he's going to be happy. And I can't imagine the Cardinals will be happy if he doesn't report. Now, I haven't heard that's going to happen, but I think it's obviously we saw what happened during the offseason with OTA's minicamp and then mandatory minicamp. So I don't think anything's off the table. But it's a situation that I think probably could have been avoided by both sides. If the Cardinals wanted to actually get something done, they probably could have. And I think it's just creating probably some ill will inside the building, some, I don't know, animosity, but some probably unneeded stress, especially from Mike LaFleur going into his first training camp. So it'll be interesting. I'm even curious to see how it all plays out.
4: You know, Josh, it's interesting. From afar, you talked a lot of your partners in crime around the nation about this Cardinals organization. This Ryan Gold thing, that aside, but to have a backup journeyman quarterback not so much hold this team hostage, whether he shows up or not, they're going to still move on. Just the look of the Cardinals is just, from afar, what does that prognosis

0: I think what it's going to do, it's going to create a long-term effect for this organization outside the building, right? Like, I think a lot of players are watching this closely. So, and I think when the Cardinals come calling, they're going to be like, well, are they going to treat me like they treated Jacoby? From what I have heard over the last year, he is very well respected around the league. The guys in the locker room love him. Like, when he showed up to mandatory minicamp, guys were just on cloud nine to see him. They were very excited. But if you're a free agent and you're like, okay, if I go to Arizona and I have a contract situation, like, how are they going to handle it compared to how other teams have handled it? So I think it will be more of an issue for the Cardinals kind of in the long term, in the broad sense. Obviously, it could be an issue this year, because here's the thing. He helped guys take the next step. That's something Kyler Murray could not do. You know, right. He got Michael Wilson from 52 yards through five games to 1,006. He made Trey McBride an all-pro. Guys respect that. If you are a quarterback and you can get guys to be better, those guys are going to love you, right? So I think if they don't take care of Jacoby, the locker room's not going to be thrilled. Right? If this becomes an issue this season and they have to go with a Gardner Minshew or even a Carson Beck, like, how's that going to play in the locker room? And my bigger question is, does the front office even care?
1: When you look at this offseason, Josh, you've been covering this team for a long time. Where would you put it if you were ranking it in some way to say how, you know, all the distractions? It seems like every year there's always something. But now this year with new coach, got the quarterback controversy, Kyler's gone. Now you got something off the field. But would you consider it kind of somewhat of a quiet offseason, or would you say it's been a little bit louder than normal? Where would you position it?
0: Oh, I say it's beyond a little bit louder than normal, right? Like, it's like one thing after another, kind of a dumpster fire, if I'm being honest, right? Like, and it was like little things that could have been avoided. It's Monty Austinfort lying at the combine that he talked to Kyler, then me finding out that he did not talk to Kyler, right? Like, it's small things like that. Then it was obviously, you know, the whole Kyler conversation for the 2 months after the season ended. Then it was obviously you fire Gannon, and then you hire LaFleur. And then, but then that was even straightforward, right? Like, you have the interview with LaFleur, but then you go to interview what's his name from the Seahawks, who's now with the Raiders, and then you come back to LaFleur, right? Like, nothing was seamless. And it just seems to be a pattern with this organization. And then you obviously get into the draft, and then there's all the conversation about, you know, should they be taking a running back third overall when this team's not built to win now? You know, it's like one thing after another, then the Jacoby situation and now the Ryan Gold situation. This was probably as bad of an offseason it could have been for Mike LaFleur from the outside, right? Like, everything inside, it seems like it's going okay. I've heard mixed reviews internally, but like externally, it's probably as bad as it could have been.
2: Well, and I think to your point, Josh, you mentioned earlier that a lot of free agents look at the overall scope of the organization and read through that. And money aside, if you're looking to win or have an upstanding organization, I can imagine a lot of that's going to be looked at. But all that aside, I think you're spot on with that. That's part of who they are. And if you're going to come here and you figure, hey, look, if I'm going to come there, I better probably get paid for it. And then on top of that, will I get paid for it?
0: 100%. I did a story when the first NFLPA player survey came out, and I talked to a number of agents and I asked them point blank, would you recommend the Cardinals to your clients? And I think everyone said no, based on what had come out about the facilities, them charging for dinners, like all this stuff that had come out back then. A lot of it since changed, but like, this has a ripple effect, right? How this team treats their current players is viewed around the league. Guys talk. Right, like if this organization doesn't think players talk, they are sadly mistaken, because guys talk. Guys get texts from other players when they see headlines. Like this stuff spreads around the league like wildfire. So everyone knows how Jacoby Brissett's being treated, what the state of the organization is, what the state of the facilities are, like all this stuff. But then again, like you said, money talks. Like, let's take J.J. Watt, for example. They paid him so much more than the second highest offer that he would have been dumb not to take it, right? So that's sometimes what they do. Sure. They overpay to get their guy instead of letting everything else kind of work in his favor, because all that other stuff just does not work in his favor.
2: All right, Josh, let's say Jacoby Brissett finally signs for a couple million bucks more or whatever the situation is, and he gets to camp. And they're talking about, Mike LaFleur, the head coach, is talking about open competition. Well, you just paid this guy, let's say it's $10 million. $4 million other. Do you truly believe that Joe Q Public's going to believe that it's open competition when you've paid him what he's been holding out for? And so if that is the case for open competition, how is this going to be evaluated? How is this going to work to give he and Gardner a fair chance to

0: Start.
1: If they give him a deal, it's not an open competition. I don't even think it's exactly. open competition now. Like I think, I mean, I know that they told him, they told Jacoby Brissett, according to what a source told me, that he was the starter this year. So if he's there, like, if they want to go back on their word, like, that's another PR fiasco for this team, right? So yes. to me, I think he's your day one starter if he's there. And then, because here's the other thing, like, you got to build on what you have. And I'm sure Michael Floyd's offense is, in his head, creative and all this other stuff, but like, you know what Jacoby Brissett could do with Michael Wilson. You know what he could do with Trey McBride. If yeah. Marv is healthy, I'm sure he can do the same thing with those guys. So I have no doubt in my mind that he will be the starting quarterback come week one if he reports and all that stuff is taken care of. Now, how long will he last? I think that's the question. I think that's up in the air, and rightfully so. If he goes 1-8 and the offense is doing nothing, then I think you make a change. But even like last year, they lost their last 9 games, but the defense was horrendous. They're giving up 32, 35 points a game, whatever it was. Like, that's not on Jacoby. That's on Nick Rollins, who's back for another year. So mm-hmm. I think he'll start week one, but how long he lasts, I think that's the bigger question.
0: Well, and I think what you brought up, you have McBride, Wilson, Marv Jr., Kendrick Bourne, and then you got Jeremiah Love. Whether mm-hmm. you run him or he can do so many things. I mean, for Mike LaFleur and Nathaniel Hackett, at least on paper, Brissett's there. You would think they could move the needle a little bit more so than they did last year.
1: I would think so. I think their skill positions probably could go up against anyone else in the NFL in terms of talent, right? Like, sure. like you have an all-pro in McBride. You have a 1,000-yard receiver in Michael Wilson. I think you have one of the top 5 most naturally gifted receivers in the league in Marvin Harrison Jr., 3rd overall pick in Jeremiah Love. Like, that's not a bad core of skilled players. So what you can do with them, I think, is the question. And I think so many people are just think because Michael Floyd coached with the Rams, he's going to come in and be a natural transition to a great offense. I don't know if that's going to be the answer. The last time he called plays with the Jets, it didn't go great, right? So I think, to me, there's a lot for him to prove, right? Like, sure, he called some plays with the Rams, but, you know, let's call a spade a spade. Sure. Sean McVay was the primary play caller in L.A. So there's still a lot for Michael Floyd to prove, especially with this offense, see how it goes. But I do think that this offense has the potential. Like, if they can get going, I think they could be really good. But the problem is they're playing in the best division of football. So really good for the Cardinals might get them, a run at the division title in the NFC South, but it might not do it here in the West.
2: So you're saying if my last question to you was basically bottom line, when the camp breaks and we look ahead to week one, is there anything that can happen in the next few weeks or in the next month that says that this Cardinals team can be a legitimate team for 2026? A legitimate, even, I don't want to say playoff contender, but a legitimate team? Because right now, Josh, you sit around the bar and we talk to people and it's like 3 wins, 4 wins. Oh, maybe they'll get the Jets when they come into town. I mean, it's really bad going in this year. I don't remember being this bad.
1: I do think there's a chance they're a legitimate team. I think this offense could be really, really good. I know I'm one of the few people who truly believe that. But I think the talent's there. I think the right side of the offensive line needs to be figured out. I think the left side of the line's pretty good. But then it's the defense. Like, that's my biggest concern for this team right now. How is this defense going to take the step that it needed to from last year to get better this year, when the defense has been the centerpiece of this rebuild for 4 seasons now, and we've seen minimal progress. If we've seen regression as well, right? So that's my biggest thing. And here's the other thing. If they go out and play some really good football, you're still, like I said, you're playing against the NFC West. That's 6 games that you're playing against the Seahawks, the Niners, and the Rams, who just got better with Myles Garrett. And the other, another layer to all this is the schedule. It's a gauntlet, the first 9, 10, 11 games. I think, to me, if this team can win 5, 6 games and be competitive throughout, that's a great season. Now, they can steal some games. There's no doubt about it. I think if they start out, you know, they could outscore them. They have to put up a lot of points. Obviously, they have to outscore guys. That's obvious. But, like, it has to be a shootout. But I think they could win some games. And if they can do that, I think it could be a really good season. But I think 4, 5, 6 wins and be competitive, I think that's a success this year.
2: Wow. Good stuff as always, Josh. Appreciate you, man. Don't you wish you were going up to Flagstaff maybe for a little training camp? Or do you like just heading over to Glendale and getting that 15
1: from
2: minutes
1: your
2: of
1: mouth,
2: time to see?
1: From your mouth. I'd much rather be in 75, 80 degree weather than 150. Even though I'm inside of the stadium. Like, just being outdoors and that? Oh, yeah. Yeah.
2: Yeah, not bad. But you got to drive over there from Scottsdale. You got to get in and out of your car. It's going to be nice when they get the new facility up the street from you, right?
0: Josh has got a driver. Are you kidding me? Drops off the front door.
2: Yeah, SUV, the black SUV picks him up. That ESPN per diem. We know how it is. It's all part of ESPN.
1: Yeah, I wish. I think that new facility is like 8 minutes from my front door. So I'm counting the days of 2028.
2: We'll buy you a moped. All right, you just kind of cruise over there. Yeah, thanks, Josh. Appreciate you, man.
1: Absolutely,
2: that's Josh Weinfuss, of course. You can check him out, follow him on his Twitter page, his X. He does it all, and that, of course, is at Josh Weinfuss. So we appreciate his time, as always, talking some Cardinal football. But we'll get into more NFL football next, as we didn't get into in the first hour about the NFL Players Association and Roger Goodell getting a contract extension. And I do want to talk a little bit about Michigan, is it that they're just a mess, and so is Tom Brady. So that's next. It's Rocket Minuch with Jimmy B here on ESPN Radio 620.
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0: So some reports out there that the NFL owners are fully expected to extend Roger Goodell's contract yet again. His current contract expires next year, and under Goodell, league revenues have exploded past $25 billion annually. Of course, the franchise values continue to reach record highs. TV ratings are the, you know, where they're at, the streaming, everything else. So I'm anxious to see if the owners want to change or they're going to just keep going down the road with Roger Goodell. I have a feeling that they'll just keep going down the road. It's not broke.
1: This man making, what, $44 million? He might bump him to $50 to $60 million by the time it's all said and done.
0: Could be.
1: But if it ain't broke, he's not fixing it, that's for sure.
0: The NFL Players Association used the World Cup yesterday to make another public push for natural grass. Of course, we saw millions watch, and we were part of it. Spain beat Argentina, and the union reminded fans that FIFA requires grass fields while NFL players continue playing on artificial turf fields on many stadiums. And the NFLPA says the injury data continues to favor grass and argues that these owners should invest in safer playing surfaces. So if soccer can do it for 1 month, sure, why can't the NFL owners do it for an entire season?
1: I don't know if that'd be a CBA-type collective bargaining when they get to the next contract. I can't see any kind of work stoppage, but I can see them pushing for it when, you know, a lot of the owners will come back and say, hey, look, you know, we artificial turf, we got decent maintenance in November, December, and January to keep the field. Otherwise, if we have grass, you have this, this, and this. Hey, if the Packers can have decent grass year-round up in Green Bay Lambeau Field, anybody can do it. So I think the owners, I would love to see them go full grass the entire league.
0: Michigan football offseason isn't getting any quieter as, of course, the internal university investigation found some poor oversight within the football program surrounding Coach Moore. And athletic director Ward Manuel has announced that he'll step down at the end of this year. No shocker there. As, I mean, this is it's another reminder, though, that even after winning a national championship, Michigan continues to deal with the fallout from multiple investigations after they won the football national championship and they won the basketball national championship, and they're still an absolute mess. But know who's a real mess right now? It's Tom Brady, speaking of Michigan. I mean, we know his playing career is over,
1: nice segue,
0: right?
1: Rock.
0: And his brand certainly isn't. I mean, you know, we know his ownership stake of the Raiders and the Aces, and of course, he's got the apparel and the health and wellness companies, the collectibles, the documentaries, he's doing all these public appearances. He's slapping people in the face. He's doing these stupid things, and he's doing everything he can to stay relevant, isn't he?
1: But I would agree.
0: It's too much, Tom Brady. Will we all agree now?
1: I would agree, yes.
0: Can you just go away for a little while?
1: He is totally cheese ball a thumb.
0: He's not a guy I want to go have a beer with.
1: He's that. Why would I mind having a beer with him?
0: He's just. I don't want to say it on the air, but he. It starts with a D, ends with a K. He's. Come on. I know. Oh, wait. Let me rephrase that because that's you could. It's not. There's an O and an R in there, not an I and a C. Yeah. So it's a little bit different, but it's kind of dorky-ish. Come on.
1: He really, you rock.
0: He's kind of becoming
1: very cheesy.
0: He's cheesy, yeah. Dork-ish. Good. Instead of the dork, I'll just say.
1: Yeah. Here's the thing.
0: Jesus,
1: it's like Tom Brady's having a hard time realizing he's not the guy anymore, that he's trying to be front and center with everything. Now, it's all playful. It's all fun. I mean, he's even getting more and more involved with the Raiders, but as far as sticking his foot into a lot of stuff that, you know, as far as what's going on in the field.
0: Just when he gets on the microphone, like he was doing the thing with Canes, with Gronk, and throwing the football, and he got dunked in the saucer. It's like, Tom, just don't open your mouth.
1: And the thing that they had, was it last week? Can you pick the real Gronk out of the 10 guys dressed like Gronk? I mean, that was like, what? So, yeah, he's all over the place right now. He's just trying to wean himself out of the public like that. Like, he's just having a hard time not having all the attention on him. It's tough being the guy for so many years.
0: Hey, all right. Did we just witness the game that saves the Diamondbacks season? We're going to get into that next. We're out here at Roy Toyota. It's Rock and Manooch with Jimmy B here on ESPN Radio 620.

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0: Frank Lloyd Wright, where the guys are live from 1 to 4. 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
1: The 2-2. Swinging a drive to right, going back out of Newport, still going back, it's over his head, one hop against the wall, Barossa around third, he's coming home, D-backs win!
2: Yeah, that call you just heard was Max Kepler, walk-off double in the 10th, scoring Barossa, and the D-backs stunned the Cards 8-7 at Chase. And fellas, here's what makes it crazy. This team was down 7-0. Eddie Rodriguez got chased in a five-run third, and the offense had one hit. Cards looked ready to basically leave town with a two-and-a-half-game cushion in the wild card. Instead, well, eight unanswered, and what a rally this was. Three runs in the bottom of the sixth to get on the board. And Perdomo had a two-run inside the park home run in the seventh. You don't see that at Chase every day, right? And then Tyler Locklear, he's recently called up, singles. Arenado then ties it at the seventh with his 13th home run. And get this, that was a career hit number 1,999. So he sits one hit shy of 2,000 tonight as they take on the Athletics. And then Morello comes in and got the final four outs, and Kepler ends it in the 10th. And that comeback, seven down, tied for the biggest franchise in history, has matched the August 29th, 2022 against the Phillies. Ironically, that happened in Corbin Carroll's big league debut. And how about St. Louis? They hadn't blown a seven-run lead, I should say, since July of 2010. So big picture, two straight series wins. Stakes are sitting a half game out of the wild card, final wild card spot. It's a logjam right now. The Cards, Marlins, Pirates. And so they're all right there. But it was one great Sunday for them. And many of you missed it because you're watching the World Cup. But at the end of the day, here they are. Just an opportunity to just be there in the conversation as we get closer to the end of the season with two more months of baseball left.
3: Yeah, it was pretty amazing. In fact, watching this game and going to the World Cup, and you come back and you go, wait a second, they're in the game now. And I was just checking on my cell phone, 72, 74. And you see Arenado hits the bomb to tie the game up at 7-all. So I had a chance that World Cup was over, watch the second half of the World Cup replay over. Then I had a chance to watch the Diamondbacks over again, and specifically those last four innings to watch what they did. And come to find out, I guess with Coach Bannister and Coach McKay with their little heart-to-heart with the team, I think it was right there at the bottom of the fifth inning or before they came to bat, kind of called the team together, and someone called them out or had some few choice words about their play and their lackadaisicalness out there in the field. I think even was stop worrying about the World Cup and let's play some baseball. And after that, they might have lit a fire into this team to say, look, let's just at least try to get back into the game. Got them a little fired up, and I think that might have been one of the things which they do have periodically. Those two coaches kind of gather the troops. You got McKay at first base. You got your bench coach and saying, look, guys, snap the hell out of it. Let's go. And let's try to make something out of it and not get completely embarrassed. And they come back, and this may be that game, Rock, that turns the tide that says, look, we can beat anybody at any particular time. And now, just don't lay an egg against the A's coming in town for a three-game set and proving everybody wrong.
2: Yeah, that's the key. I mean, you got the A's in town. They should not have a trouble with them. But we said this before, where they've had opportunities. It's just such a roller coaster ride with this year, with this Diamondback team. Is one week we're talking, this team's done, they're selling, and then a couple days later we're talking about, man, maybe they're buying. Sure. Let's get a starter. Let's get a big bat. Let's do this. This is what they need to do, and it just kind of goes back and forth and back and forth. What a ride it's been.
3: So 13 game. Do you feel right now, Rock, that with 13 games to go before the trade deadline, August 3rd? Yes, they got the A's. They should win the series, at least win the series. Then you got to travel to St. Louis and do the makeup game. So you've already pretty much won that head-to-head. Then you got to go to Pittsburgh, take on the Pirates, who you're chasing, as you said. And then the Nationals, who you're chasing, before you take on Cleveland. So they're playing teams that are basically going to be in head-to-head competition that you're going with for that third spot in the wild card, which will be a lot of fun. So you would hope that they could hold serve and stay remain in that. I feel, quite frankly, they will still be buyers by August 3rd to see how things can change so quickly and to see what they would buy to assure them that they're going to have a good shot at that third-place spot of the wild card.
2: All right, they're going to be buyers, but let's just put a word in front of buyers. They're going to be selective buyers. They're not all-in buyers. They still need bullpen help. I don't care what you say. They still need that late-inning power arm, right? Mm-hmm. We don't know what the deal is with Zach Gallen, his medical outlook. You got to still get a dependable starter, but they need a big right-handed impact bat. Somebody deep in there, that because they're still at the bottom of several offensive categories in all of baseball. So I think they're going to be selective, and if they can do that, I mean, yes, a remarkable comeback. I'm not going to say one game is going to make a difference. It's going to all of a sudden wake them up, and they're going to be in the playoff position. I mean, they're still going to make some changes at the trade deadline. They're no longer sellers. I think we can say that. No longer sayers or sellers, but they're not good enough to be all in either. So I'm anxious to see what Mike Hazen does here. If he can do a couple calculated, deals and be selective, then, then maybe they got something here, and we're talking playoffs in September.
3: I think the strategy for bringing Tyler Locklear up last week and having him have his first legitimate real game yesterday is to see how this young man, after being in the minors for a few years and coming from Seattle, how he can handle that position at first base day in and day out. Can he be an impact versus, all right, we're going to audition Tyler Locklear. If he can't get it done the next 13 games like we want him to, who's that first baseman, who's that bat at first base, to your point, that's out there? We can be selective, because if Tyler can't get it done, Pavin Smith couldn't get it done. Can Tyler get it done? If he's not consistent like some other first baseman that's out there, I think they would take a good hard look at it, because you got to stop first base by committee. Tawa, Vargas, Tyler, Locklear. I mean, those are three guys that are pretty much over there. So if Locklear can be the guy, I think that kind of scratches that itch. I think the other thing that's really helped this team is that Arenado in that 7-hole, even though he's 0-for-3 before he hit the knock, he's 1-for-4, has really proven what 14 hits in the last 2 weeks, has really felt comfortable at that location and at that spot. There's the pop in the bottom half of the lineup that they really needed. If they can get another bat that can kind of replace, maybe Gabby Moreno in the 4-hole, that would be great, because Moreno's pretty much been holding the serve at that number 4 spot. So I think that 5, and then on top of that, if Kepler can start to come around and get hot, then you've got, I think, 3-4 viable bats in the bottom half of that lineup that might scratch that itch that has been pretty much gone up until the last 2 weeks.
2: D-backs have been very fortunate at bringing up a lot of guys that have been hot, and they're basically taking a chance. They're hoping that if they have a hot bat at Reno, it's going to translate into the big leagues. And they're hoping right now with Locklear, I mean, he was raking in AAA, batting about 400, 5 homers, 14 RBIs. So they want to see if he can do that. He's still recovering from some elbow and shoulder issues he had last year. He had a freak collision. If you remember where they got him, Tyler Locklear was part of the deal last year at the trade deadline for Suarez. So
3: And Naylor,
2: yeah. And, with the Mariners. So, the guy hasn't had any time up here, less than 50 games, and, it's barely batting him, 165, 170, yeah, whatever it is. But, if he can continue raking, and you see what they've been doing. These guys have been coming up that a lot of us don't know, been coming up, and they've been making some noise.
3: Well,
2: And they get him for a few. If you can get him for a month, the guy's hot, get what you can to get some wins.
3: It's interesting how they send Tawa up and down. He's been playing very well. Waldschmidt has been up and down, to your point. You look at Troy, watching him. He's injured right now. But you're right, Rock. I think they've been getting some productivity out of these young men. And I think that's why they brought Locklear up. They felt, hey, look, the month of July, he's starting to rake. He's really feeling it. Let's see if he can translate that or transcend that into the major leagues. He had some time with Seattle, so he's faced a lot of major league pitching. They just needed to go ahead and send him down to refine his pitching. To your point, he was injured there for a while, so he's rehabilitated. He's got some hitting. Can he be that guy so they can go, okay, we're good at third. Arenado's moved down. We're good at first base. We're good at second base. We're good at shortstop. We're good in right field with Carroll. We're still looking at a couple different guys in center field. we can kind of move that around. In left field, Lourdes Gurriel, who's been struggling, and then they put Kepler in left field. So there's an opportunity there. And then Gabby Moreno behind the plate has been really solid. And then Del Castillo can spell him once in a while. I think that these next 2 weeks before the trade deadline start to set themselves up to make that run in August and September to vie for that third spot.
2: All right, coming up, the SEC Commissioner, Greg Sankey, just said the quiet part out loud. The idea of the SEC breaking away from the rest of college sports. He said it's real. If the most powerful conference in America creates its own rules, does the Big Ten follow? Does the NCAA essentially go away? And are we heading towards two completely different versions of college football? It's not realignment anymore. We're going to talk about that next. It's Rock and Manooch with Jimmy B from Wright Toyota.
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0: to Right Toyota on Frank Lloyd Wright, where the guys are live from 1 to 4. 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
1: All right, the idea of the SEC breaking away from the rest of college sports is no longer just a rumor. Today at the SEC Media Days, the commissioner, Greg Sankey, was asked how real those conversations are. His answer, they're real. He said the conference has had serious discussions about creating its own governance model if college sports can't get a better national structure in place. Now, he stressed that breaking away isn't the SEC's preferred outcome, but admitted that the frustration within the conference is what's real. Now, the biggest issues are the ongoing NIL landscape, the new five-year eligibility model, the lack of consistent national rules, and, of course, the enforcement that never happens, the frustration over the future of the college football playoff, and concerns with the current version of this new Protect College Sports Act, which is being debated in Congress. Now, he says, this being the commissioner, that he still believes there's value in competing within the national system, but only if the national system works, and currently it's not working. So my take is this. This is the biggest story in college football that nobody's talking about. If the SEC ever walks away, college football changes forever. We're not talking about conference realignment anymore, and that seems to be what we've been talking about the last 10 years. We're talking about the richest, the most powerful conference saying, we'll make our own rules, guys. We'll make our own rules. And if the SEC does it, how long before the Big Ten joins them? Now you're looking at a completely different sport. Because I don't think the Big 12 can play with these guys. The ACC can't play with these guys. We know the Pac-10's no longer there. Big 10 may be able to because of the markets that they're in. That's the only reason why, because you got Rutgers in New York, you got the New York market, you got the Chicago market, and you got L.A. So you got the three biggest markets. That's why it can work.
2: Yeah, I don't see any problem with it working. I know Sankey said if, the big term there is if the NCAA doesn't get their act together. Now, this is a little, little contradiction with Sankey, because he's been putting this out there for the last couple, two, 3 years. I think what he's saying to the NCAA is, if you don't get your act together. Now, he's somewhat trying to dictate what that act will look like. He's trying to push the 2014 playoff. He's trying to push this. He's trying to push that. In which the NCAA is going, no, that's not fair. So I'm like, okay, Greg Sankey, you want them to do this and this, but this is on your own fruition. You want this to happen. They're not going to agree with you because it's not fair. So it's almost as if he's saying, hey, if you don't get your act together or play by our rules, we've got an excuse to move on, where the NCAA and college football aren't going to play by the rules anyway. So I think he's talking out of both sides of his mouth going, well, we know you can't fit this, so we have to break off because you won't adhere to what we in the SEC want. So I think that's a contradiction. I think the Big Ten would look at that and go, you know what? We're okay with the NCAA where things are at. But if we're going to beat you, SEC, year in and year out in national football title games, we'll play long because we want to play the best of the best. We might see more money if we also create our own super conference and you have your super conference. But I think the Big Ten would probably sit tight, at least initially, to see how the NCAA reacts. And then, even after that, if the SEC did break out, watch them from afar. But this thing could become more of a mess than as simple as it sounds.
1: It could also be a negotiation tactic.
2: Could be.
1: You know, a lot of reporters are basically saying the commissioner is just turning up the pressure on Congress, the NCAA, the college football playoff, basically saying, you know, hey, you know, fix the system or we're going to build our own.
2: Exactly.
1: And I think that's where they're going down that road. So that could be one way he's going.
2: But, Rock, he wants that system to be their system. And that's why I say it's contradictory. He's going, if you don't fix it, well, fix it. You're trying to dictate what they should fix, and they're not going to fix it because it doesn't fit anybody else in college football but USCC. So that's what I'm saying. He's being very contradictory, like, hey, we're going to take our ball and run if you don't do this, this, and this. Well, it's not fair. It's what you want. And the NCAA is going, Well, we don't want that. That's not fair for college football. It might be fair for you, but that negotiation going back and forth, if the NCAA says there are some things that are non-negotiable, then what's the SEC going to do?
1: But take the SEC ball? Is losing control. They don't have any control, Mnuch.
2: Well, I know they don't have any
1: control. SEC's got more control than the NCAA has, well, which I know, is nuts.
2: But what I'm trying to tell you, Rocky,
1: football,
2: is
1: at least
2: they can break off. He's saying, well, if you're going with negotiations. And he's going, well, if you don't fix all this stuff, well, all the stuff you want to fix is on your doing. And the NCAA doesn't want to fix it. So at that point, he says, okay, we gave you a chance to fix what we want, not what everybody else wants. Then he's got an excuse to break off. But he never gave the NCAA a chance to really fix it or negotiate because he's holding firm to what he wants. Now, the whole Congress thing and them getting involved, I think they have to take a look at the entire NCAA, revenue, antitrust violations. There are so many things that they'd have to negotiate through. I don't know if Congress would have to pass a couple more bills for them to allow to do that. But it's a whole other can of worms from the political side.
1: But don't you? I mean, the commissioner's got legitimate pull here.
2: Well, sure. He's.
1: I mean, they get the most television revenue when their teams play. Most of their teams, they have more teams in the playoff.
2: Mm-hmm.
1: They produce the most NFL talent. So the view is they're basically driving the sport financially. The SEC.
2: I would say the SEC and Big Ten.
1: So they should have better control to run it.
2: Well, but
1: we know Big Ten's right there too, but they're still not SEC when it comes financially.
2: But the NCAA,
1: they're damn close.
2: The NCAA doesn't want them to show.
1: Doesn't matter what the NCAA has.
2: I know. I get it, Rock, but I'm just saying he's talking to the NCAA about if this, and this. It really is, I tell you the truth, it's really up to ESPN. Hey, guys, you want to break away? We'll support you 110%. Hey, Big Ten, you want to break away? You have your own super conference? We'll support you 110%. Big 12, ACC, it's your call. And if you can't afford to do that, okay, we'll go with these two. And then we'll go ahead and figure out the Nationals. We'll go 24 teams. We'll figure out the conference play. NCAA, maybe you're an oversight at this point in time. Maybe you go deal with the other, you know, the other small conferences, FCS schools, and you deal with them. We'll do our own thing. You can be involved, but you're going to be a second fiddle in involvement. So it's really ESPN, I think, that can say, all right, guys, you go do your thing. We'll support you. Big Ten, will do your thing. ACC and Big 12, hey, it's up to you. But if you want to stay part of the NCAA, work that angle, we'll figure out a way to work you into the national playoffs. I mean, I think there's a way here that those two conferences can break away, and then you can figure out a way to bring them all, the top 24 teams, if they go that route, into a playoff situation. And
1: I just wonder, you know, if the SEC goes out on their own, Big Ten follows. There's no question.
2: I would think so. Absolutely.
1: And then, you know, then what happens? Do we see a run of all these ACC and Big 12 student athletes or athletes leaving and trying to do everything in their power? Because now the SEC doesn't have restrictions on how many roster spots, and everything changes because there's no NCAA bylaws, rules they have to follow. They're a league of their own can do whatever they want. They'll have the big TV contracts, and they'll get the prime time on Saturday night. I mean, it'll change everything, and what really hurts is the Mid-American Conference and the Sun Belt Conference and D2 and everything else, or 1AA, you know.
2: It really reminds me when NFL was the big for years, and then the AFL came on. AFL, they win a couple Super Bowls.
1: AFL was first.
2: Well, no, it was NFL was first. AFL didn't start until 1960. So they came all the way through, and when they beat the Colts one and the Chiefs one, all of a sudden they decided to merge, and then they blended both conferences. Well, today it's like the opposite. It's like you got this NCAA. SEC wants to go off to their own thing. Big Ten may also. We'll have to wait and see. And then it's pretty much like the AFL-NFL, where, okay, the best AFL, best NFL came together for the Super Bowls, right, until they merged. It could be something similar. Instead of going forward, they're going backwards to the way we saw it initially.
1: Well, we'll see if the commissioner is bluffing to force change, or is this the real first step towards the SEC? It happened this morning, so it's been flooding the news cycle, and we'll see how this goes because, of course, the SEC Media Days goes for a few days. But then, obviously, with NFL starting here on, Wednesday, Thursday. Camps that are getting started, and then some. I'm anxious to see where the Big Ten, how they fall into this. Will they have a public announcement or some type of reaction to what's going on, and will this football super league exist and leave everyone else behind?
2: Yeah,
1: I think it will.
2: I really believe that he wouldn't say this unless he's got some assurances that he'd have a lot of support. I mean, to put this out there, we've been speculating for 2 years to say, hey, look, here's an opportunity. If things don't get done, we're looking to move on. So I don't think that statement would have been made at that SEC media days unless he had some clout behind him on this one.
1: Yeah, I got to kind of do more homework on the whole Protect College Sports Act, because I know it's been scrutinized in many levels, but I don't know the gist of it for the most part. I mean, I know there's some discussion centers around these leagues being capped at 19 programs.
2: Yes.
1: But how does that really fly with the group six schools, and are they allowed to move up? You know, that like how soccer works, or you know, the bottom two teams get relegated, and you know, I think that would be cool for college football. I would love to see like Ohio University Mid-America Conference just tears it up, starts getting it, you know, killing it, and getting into these big bowl games, and all of a sudden, because of who they're playing, and they're knocking off the West Virginias of the world like they did last year, you know, these D1 schools or high D1 schools in the group four, they have that opportunity. I just would love to see that. I think it would be something more. I think it would be fun. So when schools like Vanderbilt or some of these smaller schools, Kentucky or Kansas State, they can't play football, they knock them down to the Mid-American Conference. All right, we're going to catch up with Frank Sanders next. I'll get his thoughts. He's an SEC guy. He played at Auburn. What he thinks about a Super League. That's next, right after this update from Les.
3: It's now time for your Rocco Minuch with Jimmy B's ESPN 620 Sports Center update. I'm Matt Lazarus. The D-backs took 2-3 from the St. Louis Cardinals in what was a crucial series to open the second half of the season. And yesterday's 8-7 victory matched the largest come-from-behind win in Diamondbacks franchise history, giving Arizona some early momentum in its push for an NL wildcard spot. The D-backs will now look to keep that momentum rolling as they welcome the Athletics to Chase Field for the start of a three-game series. First pitch tonight is set for 6:40, with pregame coverage getting underway at 6 on 98.7 FM, also streaming live on the Arizona Sports app. Nobody does happy hour like Twin Peaks. 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
6: Hey, Frank.
7: Doing good. Hey, brothers, how y'all doing? I thought you was going to finish with the Arizona Cardinals superstar.
5: You know, because right now I want to talk SEC. Because, you know, you guys are all stuck up, you SEC guys. Now you guys are going to start your own Super League. And, you know, you're going to go take your ball and not let anybody play in your league. I mean, what's your thoughts on that as an Auburn Tiger? Yeah. You can have your own league. Just it's the SEC league, and then it's everything else. It's like you know, USFL, and that's what your guys are. Are you a big fan of that?
7: No, I'm not at all, man. I think it's crazy that it's isolating the opportunities for the actual just the rawness and the appreciation of the game of college football. I mean, I know that Auburn, and I know that there's a lot of talented teams in the SEC with a lot of money that's backing those programs, and those programs are going out and getting a lot of athletes and players from different places and trying to bring them in, that they might be the stronger in the powerhouse conference. But that's just not the case. We've seen that consistently, man. If the free agency market opens up across the board when it comes to collegiate football, then you'll get a balanced playing field, and there's a lot of athletes that either stay home or they make their local universities a lot better than they was because they didn't have to leave to go to another place. So the SEC is trying to do something that I'm not a fan of. I definitely don't think that's the best thing for college sports.
6: It's almost like Greg Sankey wants to dictate the way college football is run, and the NCAA is not going to allow that. And as Rock alluded to, well, we'll just take our ball and run. And I say, well, good luck and good bowling with that, because if you break off and nobody else does, who's going to want to cooperate or be part of your scheduling? I mean, there's two ways to skin a cat here. I mean, there's just many, many different ways that they're not careful. They'll, you know, you don't want to look a gift horse in the mouth after it's all said and done, I would think.
7: I would agree with you on that, but we have to look at it. Let's just do like a little history walkthrough. And we'll say that when when the SEC was winning consistently national championships, that's why we created the BCS, the Bowl Game Series. And that was supposed to change the narrative so it wouldn't be just, you know, Alabama, Alabama, Florida. Hey, guess what? LSU, Auburn, Alabama, Florida, Georgia, Georgia. Now, and it's, you know, that was the transition of let's create a bowling system so now you don't get to just monopolize the national championship, the BCS. And so they've done those things to kind of, you know, open up the realm of having, you know, competitive sports across the board and no one team dominating based upon the strength of schedule. if the SEC plans on doing that, then you'll just still have the strength of schedule, and they'll be beating themselves, and you'll see two lost teams playing for the national championship, which we think is absolutely abhorrent, because that should not be the case. The best team should play for the national championship. And now that we have a bowling system, that doesn't equate to making the best of that situation when you have more teams playing for the opportunity for a national championship. So the SEC in itself, like I said before, I'm not a fan of that, because I think it takes away from the opportunity of still what is the beauty of college sports and the alumni and the alma mater, having the opportunity to do something pretty special. And I just think that if you take that away, you're cheating the game of collegiate sports.
6: And you know, collegiate sports, like any sports, Frank, is monkey see, monkey do. You could soon therein, if that happens, the Big Ten could soon follow and formulate their own separate conference as well, too, correct?
7: I mean, they've done that already for the most part. We got the Pac-12 moving over to the Big East so they can be part of that so-called scheduling, so they could, you know, booster their strength of schedule, so they could actually be they can have a higher nomination for who's playing for certain slots in the bowl games. And so that in itself has changed college sports. We got teams out of the West flying over to the East. We got teams out of the South flying to the North, just so they could be part of a conference. And again, that in itself is, we think, you know, individually, I think in person, I think that they've done that a disservice. They should have kept things similar in regional positions and then still bring everybody together. Again, this is a sport, man, and it's collegiate sports. And I think there's a beauty of the fact of you choosing the school you want to go to. Of course, we know that the transfer portals kind of changed those things drastically. But if we keep walking on it, if we keep following this particular formula, it is going to lead to a bad place, and I'm not liking where we're going with it.
5: Yes, you do. Come on, you SEC guys are loving this.
7: Nope.
5: You're just like,
7: nope.
5: League of our own. And
7: no,
5: screw
7: man.
5: Everybody else, and we'll just play down there in Alabama and Tennessee, and just have your own little league and 6 o'clock games on primetime on Saturday night. You'll probably play on 2 o'clock, 1 o'clock, 2 o'clock on Sunday now. Just because you're the SEC.
7: They get paid enough to do it, so, I mean, it's just...
5: But don't you think, though, Frank, but just think, I mean, how this thing will domino. Anybody that's playing in the Big 12 or the ACC, why would you want to play in any of those schools if the SEC's got a league of their own and the Big Ten are going to follow? They're the ones that everybody's going to talk about because ESPN owns the SEC, and that's all you're going to see. Just like we're getting bombarded with WNBA stuff on ESPN.
7: Which I agree with that. I mean, you got to follow money and where the money is at. And so these are the networks that have the control of these particular conferences. That in itself can be that can be a conflict of interest, and it can dominate, you know, the airways and lead people in a direction that says, I want to go out where I'll be seen and consistently seen, compared to if I'm having to play on Tuesday and Wednesdays, when I could be on primetime television, when everybody's got the weekend off of Friday, Saturday, and Sundays. And so I think I think it does a disservice. I'm not saying that, you know, we don't mind watching competitive football at a high level, but the reality is that you're going to cheapen the other teams at a lower level, even if they're not playing at a lower level. And I think that in itself is not something that you want to start adding into Division One football. You got 107 teams in Division One football, and now you're trying to relegate that to only 24 teams. That's not a good look.
6: All right, Frank. Cardinals report Wednesday. The first open practice is on Friday.
5: Hey, are you driving? We're all going up the flag. You're going to drive, right?
6: Yeah, right.

0: Jacoby Brissett situation is still open-ended. All that being said, you've got your receiving core, specifically since Frank Sanders, one of the great wide receivers for the Cardinals. You got McBride, Wilson, Marv Jr., Bourne, and Love and James coming out of the backfield. How do you not have success with that offense, no matter who's quarterbacking this offense?
1: Well, I know how not to have success with it. The offensive line don't play really well, not really doing good at protecting the quarterback. Those are definitely the formulas of failure. We've seen that. But I think the idea is that you're absolutely right when you say those names. Those are first-round draft picks. Those are guys young. That's a lot of young talent out there that is some of it's proven and some of it still needs to be proven on the NFL level. And I think that's you're looking at a team that has a lot of talent in it. That is the hope, that our outside skill guys can really go out and dominate and perform extremely well at a high level. They're not playing in an easy conference, which is where we are right now. They still got to deal with Seattle, the Rams, as well as the 49ers, and the host of this the gauntlet that we got to deal with this year in regards to our schedule. So when you look at the offensive skill positions, you got to be excited and happy about what they should and potentially should be able to produce going into the season. And so if these guys stay healthy, I'm looking forward to watching these guys grow, perform, and in some areas dominate for four quarters of football.
0: So if you're Mike LaFleur and your offensive coordinator, Nathaniel Hackett, I mean, how do you make sure we all agree with the offensive line? Got to be able to run in order to throw, but you get that cohesiveness. You've got four preseason games coming up here, Frank. You got the Hall of Fame game and then the additional three. And they're very cautious of who they play and who they don't play. But you have to get – you got to play this offensive line, I would think, at least two solid quarters, if not three, over four games to assure what you're just talking about.
1: Yeah, I mean, I agree with you in that conversation contextually. But when it comes to the survival – of us guys staying healthy is always the biggest concern. And that has not been we have not had the rabbit's foot in our pocket when it comes to that. It just has not been leaving camp or getting into the season with healthy offensive linemen, healthy defensive backs, guys being healthy. We have not had that luck. And so, unfortunately, that has not been the Cardinals' conversation going into the season. So we got to do everything in our power to make sure we protect that. I agree. Continuity, cohesiveness, camaraderie, guys getting together and understanding what is the offensive scheme, who we are as a unit when we face the opponent. And I think that is something that will have to be developed as we get into the season, because our biggest desire and need is to come into the season healthy.
2: He's Frank Sanders here on Rock of Manooch with Jimmy V on ESPN Radio 620. How's the golf game been there, Frank? Have you been playing a lot, or you just this weather is... Well, it hasn't been that hot, though. I mean, last few days have been under, 105, 100, a little rain.
0: Frank was up in Seattle last week golfing.
2: So, oh, really?
0: Yeah, he's kind of a big deal.
1: Yeah, it was good.
2: Little NFL alumni thing.
1: No, that was a Mike. Coach Mike Tice had a foundation, a charity golf tournament up there. Former Vikings coach was up there, man. Guess who I got to see? I shook hands with Steve Largent. I saw Warren Moon. That in itself, man, was like the bell of the ball to me to meet Warren Moon just personally, and then also see the Hall of Fame of Steve Largent. That to me, man, was like, that's like meeting Jerry Rice and the guys that I either I played with or saw before. I still got a lot of respect for those guys, and just to see them is pretty special.
2: Did they ask you to go get them a beer?
0: Coach,
1: I would have got two of them.
0: That's the correct answer, Frank. Yes, sir. May I have another, sir? What else do you need?
1: I'll be right back.
2: Little T&P?
1: Yes, sir. Both. I'd have got everything. Awesome. Hey, Rock, real quick, man. If you're up in Kingston, Washington, and there's a golf course up there called White Horse, it's the only golf course, I think, in the country where you have a clubhouse, you have a bar, and right to the left is a door that has a medicinal spot. Right.
2: Get
1: there.
2: Out.
0: Oh, wow.
2: What a great
1: the
2: idea.
1: Only golf course.
2: Only the Northwest. So I didn't want to touch that.
1: No, I
2: want to be on the air tomorrow,
1: I
2: have so much fun with that.
0: Well, Frank,
2: there were a lot of laughing going on in those 18 holes.
0: A lot of snacking. A lot of

0: second.
1: It was a good time, huh?
2: Oh, man, I can only imagine. Things were flying high up there. Buddy, we'll talk to you, man. We love you.
3: Pardon the pun there, Rock.
2: That's great stuff.
1: A lot of fun.
2: How about that, man? You have a bad round, just go right into the dispensary.
3: Bong.
2: Fire up a big bong hit. All right, everything will be fine.
3: Yeah, your medicinal room, your bar, and then there's the bathroom right there.
2: Snack shop. You got everything you need. All right, we'll continue on. It's Rock and Manute, Jimmy B from Right Toyota.
3: That's hilarious.
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1: Oh, I say it's beyond a little bit louder than normal, right? Like, it's like one thing after another, kind of a dumpster fire, if I'm being honest, right? Like, and it was like little things that could have been avoided. It's Monty Ausenfort lying at the combine that he talked to Kyler, then me finding out that he did not talk to Kyler, right? Like, it's small things like that. Then it was obviously, you know, the whole Kyler conversation for the 2 months after the season ended. Then it was obviously you fired Gannon, and then you hire LaFleur, and then, but then you know it's not, that was even straightforward, right? Like, you have the interview with LaFleur, but then you go to interview what's his name from the Seahawks now with the Raiders, and then you come back to LaFleur, right? Like, nothing was seamless, and it just seems to be a pattern with this organization. And then you obviously get into the draft, and then there's all the conversations about, you know, should they be taking a running back third overall when this team's not built to win now? You know, it's like one thing after another, then the Jacoby situation and now the Ryan Gold situation. This was probably as bad of an offseason it could have been for Mike LaFleur from the outside.
2: Dumpster fire. Josh Weinfuss, ESPN, joining us earlier today. Talking about the Cardinals' rough all season. I didn't think it was that rough.
3: Started rattling off.
2: I know,
3: everything.
2: Then you put things in perspective, but, you know, with Kyler gone, that checked one box. Sure. Right? You don't have to talk about that. But the Jacoby Brissett thing, I didn't see that coming from anywhere.
3: No, nobody did.
2: The Ryan Gould thing today doesn't bother me at all. This whole gambling thing, I don't care about that. It's off the field. It shouldn't affect this team at all. But when you look at the other stuff, what else is there? New head coach, of course there's going to be lots of conversations.
3: Sure.
2: Because you got a new coach, new playbook, everything. But this team's pretty much intact from where it was last year.
3: Yeah, I think that you look at the team on paper, and I think we talk about if this offensive line can be cohesive, they can run the ball a little bit more. They've got some talent with the receivers. I really believe Jacoby Brissett will be the guy. And if he can take care of business and get the running game going, that their offense will be markedly more improvement. So you just hope that translates into wins. But the biggest thing he also said in that interview is that with Nick Wallace coming back after a horrible defense last year, that there's too many question marks with young corners.
2: That's a big deal.
3: It's a huge deal. I mean, that was another one of those
2: young things. Corners right now that are going to be your starters.
3: Young corners. You lost Jalen Thompson, one of your top safeties. He's moved on. You got Buddha. You got a lot of question marks back there, and you got Mac Wilson Sr. He's back. That helps as your Mike linebacker. How the front three or front four, Josh Sweat is back, how that is going to relay into moving this team forward. But the last five or six games, Rock, when you're giving up 30, 32 points, 33 points on average, it's tough for any offense to keep up with that.
2: All right, Interact, need a check, make one call, that's all, 977-1900, of course, 602, and always at learnerandrow.com. All right, what's on tap tonight? It's the Athletics in town to face the D-backs, coming off two series wins, and, of course, the big comeback yesterday, 7 runs down, and they'll get going tonight about 6:40 on the mothership Arizona Sports 98.7, and then, of course, D-backs TV and Cox Channel 34. So we'll keep our fingers crossed that they can take care of business and continue the ride here, as this is good timing to come off of a series win with the Cardinals and then have a team like the A's in town. You hope that they don't play down to the A's.
3: Well, and they got Brett on the mound tonight. Tomorrow it's undecided. I think they might have Cabrera. But we checked with Laz a little bit earlier. Laz, Corbin Carroll will not be in the lineup tonight, is that correct? Is that what you're saying earlier?
4: Yeah, no Corbin Carroll tonight. Tim Tawa will be playing in his spot and batting out of the three hole.
3: So maybe it's you give him these three games off, make sure the elbow is fine, because you got to go play St. Louis on that so-called off day of Thursday, and then you got to go to the Pirates for three, you got to go to the Nationals for three, and then I heard they were bussing over to Cleveland
2: from
3: Washington, D.C., which is probably not a long
2: few hours.
3: Yeah, a few hours. But then you come back and you got
2: they
3: Padres.
2: Can have some fun on the plus. They get 99 bottles of beer in the long. Remember that?
3: I'll never forget those long bus rides on the
2: wheels on the bus. Go around.
3: What are you guys singing back there?
2: Yeah.
3: But it might be good for him to take these 3 days off. And to your point, hopefully they can beat at least win this series. But this team, Diamondbacks, have won 6 out of the last 7. E-Rod, your point was very abnormal for him to
2: It's all right.
3: Sluggle.
2: Hey, these guys had such a great season.
3: Sure.
2: All-star.
3: Sure. And so he's, you can get on the road, and you've already won the head-to-head with the Cardinals. So you've won that head-to-head now. You got to go battle head to head with Pittsburgh, the Nationals, and then you'll come back against the Padres. So there's those teams you're going to have to go head to head with. And I'm like you. I truly believe this team is going to be a buyer on August 3rd, but it depends on
2: selective buyer. Selective Mnuch. Buyer.
3: So that's, excuse me. Selective buyer was a quote. And I think that if Tyler Locklear can prove that he's the guy that's consistent with his bat, they might look elsewhere, maybe a bullpen guy, maybe another starter, depending on Zach Gallen, Soroka, how these guys are coming around, Corbin Burns. I mean, there's still so many injuries out there and question marks that they may have to go get another arm to start if they're not happy with Cabrera and Brett.
2: We'll break it down even more tomorrow as we'll have D-backs beat writer from the Arizona Republic, Nick Bocoro, will join us. Also, special guests, a couple big ones. Former Bills and Packers receiver Don Beebe, who's got a movie being made about his career. He's going to stop by. And former Bears head coach, NFL OC, formerly the Cardinals many years ago, Mark Trestman, remember that name? He's got a new book. So we got a movie, we got a book, and then Tyler Drake from Arizona Sports. We'll talk some Cardinals football with him tomorrow as
3: well.
2: It
3: is that time of year, Rock, the football in the making. And Don Beebe, the book he came out with last year, such a great book. Now they're making a movie about his high school career, college career, then going to the Buffalo Bills undrafted, and going to four Super Bowls with the Bills, and then he goes to Green Bay, and that next year he wins the Super Bowl with the Green Bay Packers. Went to five Super Bowls.
5: He's got one.
3: Yeah, he's with the Packers, and they beat the Patriots back in the 95 Super Bowl. So how about that? 4 years in a row, doesn't get one. The next year he goes to Green Bay, and they win a Super Bowl over the New England Pats. I think that game was in New Orleans, if I'm not mistaken. So,
2: you know, one thing just to prepare everybody, because now that football and training camps is underway, is to just get ready if you watch ESPN, because it's already starting. Dallas Cowboys.
3: Oh, man.
2: Give me a freaking break.
3: Super Bowl.
2: Dak Prescott. You know, haven't been in the Super Bowl since, what, 96 when it was here against Pittsburgh. Mm-hmm. And it's like, I just started today, and I'm just like, come on. You know, another thing, I just wish SportsCenter could go back to SportsCenter. Just show us the highlights, you know, especially the ones in the morning, right? The 6 and the 7 sure. o'clock, the morning ones. Mm-hmm. You know, just show us the sport, you know, and leave the shows like First Take and Get Up. And there's nice little features, right?
3: Right.
2: Because it seems like the SportsCenter is doing more features within the SportsCenter instead of just bringing us the highlights that we want to see, because that's what you want to see.
3: Absolutely.
2: Especially even the 10, the 11, the 12 o'clock at night when you're watching it three times back-to-back and you're seeing the same thing. It's that same feature. And nothing against these features. Some of these features are really cool. But just for SportsCenter,
3: yes,
2: you know, maybe do a show on ESPN2 where you just—it's all the features.
3: Well, that's for 30 for 30. And
2: I
3: ESPN
2: know,
3: 60.
2: But it seems like they're really hurting, and there's plenty of highlights out there.
3: Hey,
2: plenty.
3: I agree.
2: You know, I want to see the home runs. I want to see the inside the park home runs. I want to see the great plays in baseball. There's plenty of that.
3: Yeah, and I think that now that camps will be opening up, the Panthers and Cardinals, you'll see more.
2: And create an ESPN network, please, for the WNBA. Can you just move it
3: goodness.
2: Somewhere? The Caitlin Clark thing, we get it. Yeah. No one likes her. And
3: we like her, but the folks.
2: Nobody in the league likes her.
3: I will say, it's just amazing that she is really, she's the
2: she
3: the,
2: should leave.
3: She's the goose of the golden egg. And if she were to leave and go, let's say,
2: go
3: some full-time,
2: go.
3: She'll make a gazillion
2: go to
3: dollars. Now she's finally got her shoe out, too. She got the new Nike shoe out. But she's too good for you, WNBA, so be careful. Don't look that gift horse in the mouth, because she could move on, go make a ton of dough, and she'd take all those followers with her.
2: And she should.
3: And
2: she should. Hey, we want to thank Rudy Carpenter for stopping by today. Also, Arizona State women's soccer coach Graham Winkworth. We also had Josh Weinfuss, and you just heard Frank Sanders. If you want to hear any of those, just download the Arizona Sports app. Go to rockandmanuch.com. We're getting ready. We already locked in our Monday Night Football. We're going to start the season out, by the way, on DraftKings, which is going to be the Wednesday of first week of NFL season. There's a Wednesday, Thursday, and then, of course, Sunday. So we'll be starting things off at DraftKings. Get excited about that.
3: Can't wait.
2: Should be a lot of fun. But tomorrow, big show for Laz, for Mnuch. I'm Rock. Have a great night. See you back here tomorrow, 1 o'clock.
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10: 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Located in Mesa, AAG is one of the largest multi-sport complexes in the country, with over 475,000 square feet indoors and more than 150 fields and courts. 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
11: 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So keep your distance whenever you see them. And stay focused on the road, not your phone. 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Stay on the lookout for motorcycles. 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
14: I'm Nick DeLuca. World Cup final postgame under review. FIFA opening a disciplinary investigation into postgame altercations involving several Argentina players and coaches physically attacking members of the Spanish team. Further details will be communicated by the FIFA disciplinary committee once the prosecutor's report has been completed, FIFA saying in a statement. Spain taking home their first World Cup title in 16 years with yesterday's 1-0 win over Argentina. ESPN soccer analyst Shaka Hislop says that other than Messi, Argentina, it's pretty average.
15: As far as this final goes, I think what you saw is, bar Lionel Messi, this is a fairly average Argentina team by these standards. The big difference between Argentina and Cape Verde and Egypt and England in many regards was Lionel Messi. And then once Spain were able to have that plan to negate Messi's threat, they had no other option.
14: Hislop on unsportsmanlike Messi and Rodrigo De Paul will take some time before rejoining Inter Miami for the remainder of the MLS season. Both will miss a minimum of two matches against Chicago Fire FC on July 22nd and CF Montreal on July 25th. College sports, Michigan Athletic Director Ward Manuel will step down at the end of the calendar year, the school releasing a summary of an investigation into the culture of the athletic department today. Manuel had been on the job for 11 years.
16: Hey, it's Michelle Smallman, and coming up Tuesday, we ask Adam Schefter what's next for his Michigan Wolverines after the announcement that their AD is stepping down when he joins us at 8 a.m. Eastern Time. It's on Sportsman, like 6 a.m. Eastern, right here on ESPN Radio, ESPN2, and ESPNU.

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1: If years ago Anna Faris or whoever had come up to me and said, hey, Klondike bars for life, if you name your kid Klondike, it would be Mike Golick and Klondike Golick right now.
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